0: Border controls for flights and ships arriving from Italy. This is a response to Italy's own border measures introduced after last week's migrant crisis in Ceuta. Tens of thousands of migrants broke into Spain's African enclave after swimming from Morocco. Spain says nearly all of them went back in the following hours and days, and none made it to Europe. And that is the World This Hour. Remember, you can listen to us wherever you get your podcasts. We update it every hour, 7 days a week. For CBC News, I'm Gina Louise Phillips.
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2: From CBC News, The World This Hour, I'm Gina Louise Phillips. Canada is prepared to put American booze back on the shelves and meet some other U.S. demands in the latest round of trade talks aimed at heading off a new round of tariffs. But Ottawa also has demands of its own. CBC News has learned some of the details of what's on the table. Kate McKenna has more.
3: Serious senior in-person negotiations are happening in Washington.
4: Flavio Volpe is on Canada's Advisory Committee on Canada-U.S. Economic Relations. He says this could be the chance to reset the relationship with the U.S.
3: Now, of course, the President of the United States has to agree, but he's shown with his most senior officials sitting down face-to-face in a frequent cadence with ours that they are more than entertaining that.
4: CBC News has learned some of the details of what's being discussed in trade negotiations. Canada is looking for the U.S. to drop new 50% tariffs and get some relief from tariffs on industries like steel, aluminum, auto, and lumber. In exchange, it would drop retaliatory measures like the American booze ban and provincial rules that make it harder for U.S. companies to work in Canada. Whether this will be enough remains to be seen. Kate McKenna, CBC News, Ottawa.
2: Some positive job numbers from Statistics Canada today, as the unemployment rate dropped again last month. But for many, especially young people, the job hunt remains a struggle. Jamie Strachan reports.
5: Canada added 75,000 jobs in July, the third straight month of positive gains. The unemployment rate dropped to 6.4%, the lowest level in 2 years.
6: These new job numbers suggest that the economy is rebounding from the early weakness in 2026.
5: Economist Marc Desarmeaux says the numbers suggest the Canadian economy is finally showing signs of growth.
6: Early indications suggest that the GDP grew by about 3% at an annualized rate in the second quarter.
5: Youth unemployment continues to be flat. At a recent job fair for the CNE in Toronto, more than 50,000 people applied for 5,000 positions.
7: It's been rough, like, especially something that I want with, like, regarding the hours and, like, good management and stuff like that. It's been hard, I can't lie.
5: Overall, Ontario added 52,000 jobs, the most of any province. Jamie Strachan, CBC News, Toronto.
2: Toronto police have arrested two 18-year-old men in connection with last month's shooting at a popular street festival. Two people died and five others were injured when shots rang out at Salsa on St. Clair. The suspects have been charged with two counts of first-degree murder and five counts of attempted murder. Police say the shooting was targeted, but Chief Myron Demkew would not say if it was gang-related.
8: Oversimplifying the issue by adding a tagline to it is not addressing what's at stake here, which is people's sense of safety and security, and we've lost two lives. We're talking about people who are prepared to pick up guns and fire them in public spaces. That's what needs to be addressed.
2: Officers seized five guns during the investigation, and two of them came from the U.S. Pakistan, Turkey, and Saudi Arabia have signed a mutual defense agreement. Leaders of the three biggest regional powers signed the deal in Mecca. It means an armed attack on one is considered an attack on all. The agreement is timely because Iran-backed Houthi rebels in Yemen have increased attacks on Saudi-linked targets. Turkey and Pakistan have avoided significant direct attacks so far, but both want to calm regional conflicts that threaten their own security and economies. Officials in BC are warning about suspicious brush fires breaking out near Shuswap Lake. That's in the southern interior. That area has been listed as having a high to extreme fire danger. The district says the incidents are under investigation and the RCMP are involved. Much of BC is dealing with persistent hot and dry conditions. There are just over 100 wildfires burning. Nearly half of them are out of control. About 7,000 properties are under an evacuation order. That's The World This Hour. I'm

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1: Again, it's Maria Recruit here from All Things Real Estate. And you know what's happening out there in the world of real estate, and this is October the 15th, 2020, is that many people are trying to purchase homes and there are tenants in the homes that don't want to leave. So what do you do? I mean, what are your steps in order to make sure that you're able to purchase your home, purchase a home with the tenants not being there, and also you can sell a home without the tenants being there? So there are steps. Logical steps to all of this. And I have a wonderful guest. His name is Vladimir Resnick. This is the first time he's been on my show, but he is a wealth of information. I'll let him tell you a little bit about him, but he's also a real estate investor. So most of the people who come on my show are real estate investors besides having other careers. And we're going to be discussing how to sell your home with tenants living there in 2020. And that is a big concern for most of the real estate investors at this time. So I welcome Vladimir. He's coming on right now on the screen. Hi, Vladimir. How are you doing?
2: Hi, Maria. I'm doing good. Thank you very much. It's a privilege to be on the show.
1: My pleasure. My pleasure. Welcome to my show, All Things Real Estate. So help us out here. Tell us a little bit about your background, and then we can go into how to sell your home with tenants in them.
2: Right. So a little bit of a background. I'm a broker of record and founder of Times Realty Group. And in addition to being a real estate broker, I'm also licensed by the Law Society of Ontario as a paralegal. Mm-hmm. And I first began providing legal services in 1992 as a paralegal within one of the first Toronto Russian-speaking law firms. And then I opened my own paralegal practice in 1994. I ran for a number of years, then took on a partner. And in 2002, I sold my partnership in the paralegal firm, moved to work in insurance-related health management, including life and disability insurance defense investigation, all of which was still closely related to legal services. But in 2005, I took out a real estate license, and then I focused primarily on real estate for the last 15 years. Since 2008, I ran Times Realty Group, which is a company that now has about 28 agents. And even though I didn't seriously plan on returning to the legal field, but as a real estate broker, I was still being approached by some of my clients and colleagues with legal questions. So finally, I was getting tired of saying no to all these requests. And a turning point for me was summer of 2018 when I sold an illegal fiveplex for a client as a broker. And I had to assist the client in settling or relocating or evicting five tenants. And that's when I knew that you could kind of take me out of the legal field, but you couldn't take the legal field out of me.
1: Even if you wanted to, right? Even if you wanted to.
2: I went back to college. I found an accredited school, completed the studies, wrote my licensing exam. Now I'm a paralegal again. So that's my background.
1: Fantastic. You're the perfect person. And when we actually, I got your name through Scott, and he says, you've got to talk to Vladimir. When I spoke to you, I was blown. I thought, oh my God, you've got to be on my show. I mean, you have all that background behind you, the insurance, being a real estate agent, also being a paralegal, and you see it now, like it's really unfolding now with all that's going on with the landlord tenant board. You know, we're shut down and they're not holding any meetings at at the board, but they're doing it online. I don't know if you're involved with that or not, but really today we're going to be talking about how do you make sure that when you're selling your home, the tenants leave, Vladimir. So can you give us the steps of doing that and getting that done?
2: Right. So the first thing to go back to is, I know it's been discussed many times on your show and different other shows, but the recent changes known as Bill 184, which is now in effect, and it brought some important changes to the Residential Tenancies Act. And one change that I would like to focus on is that has to do with when a seller or a purchaser requires a property for their own use, well, mostly when the seller requires a property for their own use, so when they need vacant possession for the purchaser, then how do we go about that, and what changes this act brought for us? So one of the first things I'd like to mention is this act raises the anti-abuse measures or penalties for violations that have increased up to $50,000 for individuals and $250,000 for corporations.
1: Crazy.
2: An example of a violation can be illegal rent, a change of locks, an illegal eviction, or a bad faith notice of termination, such as a bad faith notice of N-12. If a landlord decides to lie to a tenant about taking the unit for landlord's use and then turns around and rents it for higher rent, that landlord can be liable for this kind of penalty in addition to other compensation, as we can discuss. But also, this applies to the buyer, and the original seller would still be responsible for that. So 1 month's compensation for a buyer on an N-12, the seller is responsible. And previously, this 1 month's compensation was only payable for the landlord's own use. Mm-hmm. So that's quite a significant change. So, for example, let's say if many naive sellers will hear from their buyer that, oh, we want vacant possession because we want to move in, and then they'll serve a notice to the tenant and check the box that it's for the purchaser's own use. Mm-hmm. And then later the purchaser says, thank you very much, turns around and rents it. And the tenant will file their form with the landlord and tenant board, and the penalties will be assessed against the seller because that was the original landlord who gave the form. So that mm-hmm. is very unfair, but this is something to really keep in mind for anybody yes. who is now in a position of being on the market listed for sale.
1: That's dangerous, actually.
2: It's dangerous
1: for the seller. It's dangerous for the seller. And it really is unfair. Again, it's the buyer who's changed the use of it. Not the seller, in good faith, took the word of the buyer. I don't see why the seller is responsible. I really don't see that at all. I think that's quite unfair.
2: Right. Now, another thing to be worried about with the new act is that the landlord must now also disclose whether they have brought an N-12 in the previous 2 years for any rental unit, by the way, not just the unit in question. So, the rules are not out yet, but I expect that the board will still develop a new forms and rules of practice, which will be required for the landlord to indicate all the particulars of that previous N-12 and who was supposed to move in and whether they actually followed through on their previous N-12. But this can be very dangerous for the landlord
1: yes.
2: to have a history of giving bad faith N-12s, because now it has to be disclosed and it must be used. The Act provides that it must be used must be considered by the member of the tribunal, so it can be used against the landlord or to discredit their N-12 applications. And so, the board is obligated to consider that history in the analysis of the L2 application if it goes before the board. So these are the factors that the sellers must very carefully consider. Now, the good news is, and it's the good news for the buyers, that under the new act, the tenant is now limited to only 1 year period to make a claim to the board regarding a rent increase, which, by the way, it's not just an increase above guidelines, because it used to be, if you raised your rent even by the provincial annual guideline, the requirement was that you, and it still is, that you must give a 90 days notice. Now, mm-hmm. you did not give a proper notice for rent increase. Either it wasn't a 90 days, or in some cases, it was a notice by email by some of the less sophisticated, smaller landlords who do it on the back of a napkin. And that notice could be challenged any time. And the notice, even if the amount of increase wasn't in question, it was still within the guidelines, but the notice could still be void. And what that means, or what that meant for the unsuspecting buyer, is that a rent increase could have been done years ago, and suddenly a tenant could bring that application and void it and claim all the money back. And it could happen to the buyer after closing. So this was an extra area of risk for the buyer. Now, the good news is they fixed that, and a tenant only has 1 year to bring any grievance on the rent increase. So the tenant, so if they didn't challenge the increase within 12 months, including the illegal rent increase, then that will be that rent increase will take effect. Of course, there are other ways for the buyers to protect themselves by requiring disclosure and warranty from the tenant. But this factor is very important to keep in mind when assuming assuming a property with a residential tenancy.
1: It seems very dangerous, this whole thing right now, and it's not in favor. I don't see it in favor of the small landlord, quite frankly. I don't. That's why I always purchase houses that are empty. Vladimir, I never purchase with tenants in there at all. I just buy a house when it's empty.
2: That is the safest. You're not inheriting anybody's problems. I mean, when I purchase a house and it is tenanted as a real estate agent, I'm not just a paralegal, but also I help people buy and sell these homes. I always make sure that I include warranties and provisions on and conditions on inspecting tenancies, and making sure that my buyer has an opportunity to become familiar with the tenancy and go through the same process just as they, if they had been accepting the same tenant. So we run a very thorough check on tenancies. If the buyer is inclined to purchase a real property with existing tenants, well, that happens when you're buying multiplexes, or
1: you
2: have no choice there, right? Even you still considered a smaller landlord if you buy a triplex or a fourplex, you're still a small landlord. But when you buy it fully tenanted, some people see that as an added benefit. But in fact, you have to do your due diligence on the tenant. And as a broker, I always recommend don't be shy. You put in a condition on inspecting tenancy. Ask the seller to provide you with all their rental applications and all the details and all the history. I would go as far as require estoppel certificates, where both landlord and tenant would certify that the act has been complied with up to the date of closing, and that there are no circumstances that could give rise to any claims for both landlord and tenant. You never want to inherit any of their bad history.
1: No. Yeah, absolutely. I mean, I started investing 20 years ago, so it was a lot easier. All of this was a lot easier and not as complicated. So I'm glad I started 20 years ago. But certainly I look at what's going around me and I just shake my head, you know, people not wanting to pay the rent. Not, and you can't even collect from them. I mean, if they don't have any money, how are you going to collect? And the damages that are being done, like, it's horrific now, unless you really know.
2: Yeah, no, but the good news about the damages is now you can bring application, even post-occupancy post-eviction damage application or post-termination damage application. You can bring that all to the landlord and tenant board. That's actually good news for the landlords. You used to have to go to small claims court, and there was a lot of jurisdictional issues with that, and the confusion. Tenants are complaining about the law. The law can never be satisfactory to both sides.
1: Equations. Yes,
2: but when, at least when both sides complain, you can hope that there's some kind of balance in there for everyone.
1: At least your hope. So take us through the steps of, let's say you're a seller wanting to to sell. Right. What steps should they be taking that it, you know, that that they, the forms that they need the tenant to fill out? Well, and then when we get, when we, right, then we get to the point, the buyer, what does the buyer have to do to make sure that he'll get free and clear possession of the property? Can you take us through the steps, please, Vladimir? Yeah.
2: Well, now, the question on everyone's mind is how fast we can evict if the tenant, if we want to sell the property and we want to give vacant possession, and or if we even expect that a particular tenant is not going to cooperate with a, you know, good faith and 12 notice. And the answer is we cannot terminate tenancy and evict before listing. You can only give notice to terminate tenancy if your buyer requires the property for their own use. And even, mm-hmm, and even then, there are still problems and risk for the sellers in doing so, yes, as I already mentioned. So you cannot evict or terminate tenancy legally just to have your property vacant for the listing. But you can do one of three things. So the best practice from sales perspective, even though it would be very hard to accept from any landlord, but the best practice is to simply make arrangements with your tenant to leave before you list. You can help them find another place. A seller can offer to cover moving costs and maybe other compensation. I would suggest that not all tenants are asking for exorbitant cash for keys.
1: Oh, no.
2: In my experience, most are still reasonable when treated reasonably. So it goes both ways. A landlord owes them 1 month on an N-12 anyway, and most tenants could be happy with that, especially if they also get a few hundred for moving costs and if you help them find another place, which can be a challenge for many tenants now. So if you work proactively with your tenants, if you cooperate with your tenants, that is the best place to start, especially when you know, courts and tribunals are no longer an efficient option, unfortunately. Yes. So it will be well worth it in the end. Now, you can fix up the place, you can stage it how you want, you can set up showings with logbox and automatic showing confirmations for buyers and their realtors. You can drive as many showings as possible in the shortest possible time when there's no one to say no. You can set it up for, you know, there's this underpricing strategy to set it up for multiple offers on the hopes of. So make an effort to educate yourself on how to negotiate with your tenant and what you can offer, and make an effort to find a solution amicably, because that will go a long way and it will be worth it in the end. Now, your second question is the most common and unfortunately the most problematic that I see in the field, and the most risky option. It is when the buyer will take the property for their own use, which means they want vacant possession. Now, most buyers will prefer vacant possession for obvious reasons. So when you are listing your property that is tenanted, and now you get through all the special difficulties of arranging showings in a tenanted property and a property that doesn't really show its best, and despite all that, finally you get an offer, and it will contain a default pre-printed provision for vacant possession. And now you're back to try and get your agreement with the tenant, if you're lucky, or worse, you may have to issue an N-12, which, you know, we'll talk about as well. But lastly, the best scenario from legal perspective, especially if you have to market your property while tenanted, is that you may be fortunate to find a buyer who would be willing to assume the existing tenants. And we can talk about sellers and buyers' perspective for this scenario as well.
1: Fantastic.
2: As a seller, before we talk about vacant possession and you know, legal implications, we should keep in mind some challenges in your ability to effectively market and show a property that is tenanted. And in my experience, even the most cooperative tenant will not allow every single showing. They will not likely to allow a lockbox, which means that they will probably be home with their kids and pets when the buyer comes in. And they will not allow you to clean, touch up, or make small repairs before the listing. And they will not keep the place in its optimal state of repair or order or hygiene. And they will complain about agents who are late or don't show up without cancellation notice, or who forget to remove their shoes, or who bring too many clients to the property, or do not follow pandemic precautions and protocols, etc. So, and you must also consider tenants' privacy, because this means you cannot take or post photos or a virtual tour containing the images of tenants' personal furniture or their belongings without their consent.
1: Yeah.
2: And you must also obtain 24 hours written notice for every showing. Now, keep in mind that no agreement with a tenant for a showing with less than 24-hour notice is actually enforceable. If you make an agreement for a shorter notice, you want to keep it in writing, supported by an incentive, but you're still at the tenant's mercy every time an agent with a buyer shows up at the door, on the doorsteps. So even a 24-hour notice doesn't guarantee your tenant's cooperation. And to enforce it, you will have to go to the board and wait a known number of months just to get a hearing. So keep in mind, when you are selling a tenanted property, you're always walking on eggshells.
1: Yeah. So, I mean, again, I would say myself, I would only buy something that's empty. I wouldn't go into any of this, either as a seller or as a buyer. I mean, it's ridiculous. It's all that energy being wasted, Vladimir, that we could be doing other things with that time. Everything seems such a waste of time now. And I just doesn't work for me anymore, wasting all that time and energy for silly things, quite frankly, you know? So I would say, buyer and seller beware, try and get properties there's nobody there, and buy a seller, get rid of the tenant somehow or another, and then put it on the market to sell, that you can do it and you'll get a better price for it anyways. Now with multiple offers coming in now, Vladimir, as you know, right, in 2020. So yeah, it's very complicated. The other thing is, you don't know if they're going to allow the people to come through. Absolutely. Well, get it right now, on the
2: news, technically, right? Technically, once you give a legal notice, you are allowed to come in, and the buyer is allowed to come in. The act specifically provides for that, technically. Yes. But I always say, there is a reality, there is a legality, and then there is a reality. And and in reality, even if you've given a 24-hour notice, serve it in accordance with the provisions, and the entry has a specified reasonable window, and it's between the hours of 8 and 8, and everything is up to the letter of the law, your entry is legal. But if during the pandemic the tenant decides to refuse entry on the basis that the tenant deems it unsafe for them, or if the tenant is under legal requirement to self-isolate, or if they, whether or not they actually have COVID symptoms, or just symptoms potentially, or suspicious of COVID, or returning from travel, any of these things, we have no recourse. Even if the tenant is not acting in good faith and just using a pandemic,
1: as an excuse,
2: we really have no recourse. So there's no real way of disproving that. Even if we, even if we did, the landlord and tenant board is backed up for many months, and tenants know that.
1: Yeah.
2: So I'm back to the same advice which I give to every client and every agent. Getting the place vacant before you list is usually cheaper in the long run, and you can market your property more efficiently without a tenant, and you can sell it faster and for higher price. So this is the best alternative.
1: I agree.
2: Yeah, the tenant, the sellers don't always listen to their agents, and they don't always take the best advice, and they're afraid of, what if they don't sell and they're going to lose the tenant, and maybe the tenant is good and is worth, accommodating. If we go ahead and after the trouble of showing the tenant the property, we still get an offer and ask for vacant possession most of the time. So now we are back to making that agreement, and we have to make sure that we can actually provide vacant possession for that buyer. Now, if a buyer genuinely requires vacant possession for the buyer's immediate family use or for their own use, the seller must serve a proper notice on the N-12 form. And that doesn't mean that doesn't mean the tenant has to move out. So they may challenge that notice, or may, now with all the delays at the landlord and tenant board, it may be problematic. Now, keep in mind that one of the other dangers is that the notice requires you to provide compensation of 1 month for the tenant by the end of the listing term. Mm-hmm. If you end up in a board hearing many months after that happens and the tenant still hasn't moved out, the board has no obligation to give you back that compensation. They may order the tenant to pay back the compensation, but there's no guarantee that you even get your 1 month's rent back after your eviction is denied. And now you, not to mention, I already mentioned the risk of when the buyer is giving you a notice in bad faith, and now they turn around and rented it,
1: yes,
2: and the seller becomes responsible for all the penalties.
1: Yeah.
2: So if you do that, I would require the buyer to submit an affidavit along with their offer, stating that, swearing to their intention, mm-hmm, of taking, mm-hmm, it for their own use. This will protect you in the future landlord and tenant board application, and this will potentially even protect you if the deal doesn't close and you end up, if you couldn't provide vacant possession, if you end up in the superior court,
1: mm-hmm, mm-hmm,
2: or failed the transaction, that could protect you there as well.
1: Yeah, what I see happening, and I predict a lot of landlords, people who are trying to sell will be taken to court and sued because they were not able to provide free possession of the property. I can just see what's going on out there. I can hear it and I can feel what's going to be happening, you know, and it's all because of a tenant when you think about it, right? So yes, I agree 100%. Get, vacate the property, make sure it's free and clear, everyone's out, and then go on with your business. If you have great tenants and they're okay with everything, you're lucky, but nobody says they can't change their mind at the end. And myself, I would not be giving anyone money until they actually move out. I mean, there'd be no way.
2: That you can do that on N11. You can time your compensation to, mm-hmm, the tenant for when they move out, or you can ask a legal professional to hold the money in trust,
1: yes,
2: for that time and to be given to them. But yeah, you don't have that option on an L12 or
1: N13. Really?
2: Yeah.
1: Oh dear. But they're not under the obligation to abide by what they signed. I mean, I feel that's kind of strange for me. So in other words, if you serve them an N12 and you say you're going to give them 1 month's rent, okay, let's say, yeah, this is what, okay.
2: You have to provide that compensation on the end day, on the termination day of, yeah, the notice that you provided. So that means on the day when they're supposed to move out,
1: yes,
2: they have to get your money, your 1 month's rent. If they didn't move out, you're back to the board, and there's no guarantee that the board will give you your money back, even if they deny your eviction.
1: So, there it is. It's the landlord. I'm going to stop now because I'm getting depressed by all of this. But anyways, at least you've given us an update of what's going on, which is crazy stuff. I'm going to tell you quite honestly, as an investor, as a business person, this is crazy stuff, right? As a business person.
2: I know.
1: That our hands are tied. I mean, that's what I feel is going on. And that's why I say, Vladimir, and you and I, have been investing a long time. This is a business that we're running. This is not a game. It's not a hobby. And you better be careful of what you're saying or what you're doing and protect yourself, because no one else is out there to protect you.
2: Right.
1: Except a paralegal that can give you advice and will fight for you, a lawyer or whomever. But other than that, you're on your own. So you better really think everything through before you take that step of either buying a tenanted property, or selling a tenanted property.
2: I wouldn't discourage anybody from buying the tenanted property. You just have to go through steps. I mean, if you want to run it as a business and you are, mm-hmm, you have a mindset of a business person, mm-hmm, and you're prepared to treat it as a business, then going with multi-unit residential buildings or fourplex, sixplex, and those types of units, that's, you know, that becomes your primary occupation and your primary source of income. So you do approach it as a business. I wouldn't discourage anybody from doing that. I would just say, if you're buying a property that is tenanted and has these units, there are steps that you can follow as a buyer and due diligence that you have to make. There are certain conditions, provisions that you can put into the agreement of purchase and sale that will allow you to do your due diligence and walk away from the deal if you don't find it acceptable. There are warranties that you can include in your purchase and sale agreement that will obligate the seller to guarantee certain things and, you know, protect you that way. So there's definitely a way to do business. It's just not, as people think.
1: Absolutely. So Vladimir, I'm going to close off for now. I want to thank you very much for being my guest. And how can people get in touch with you, Vladimir? Because you've got a whole array of services. So how can people get in touch with you?
2: I operate in real estate under a brokerage called Times Realty Group, and you can contact me at you can contact the brokerage at 416-410-0116. Also, a website, timesrealtygroup.com, and for legal services, I can be contacted directly at 416-222-9906. The website is Reznik, which is spelled R-E-Z-N-I-K dot legal, Reznik.legal. And this website has a lot of resources for landlords and tenants. It has some resources on small claims and other areas in which I practice providing legal services, including expropriations, which may be a separate topic that may be interested for you.
1: Yes, I'd like to have you back for that, because some of my members are going through this right now, and I even sent you a message about that. So we'll talk about that another time then.
2: I'm happy to be back and talk about that, because there's a lot of things that can be done for someone whose property is being expropriated or partially expropriated, or even for someone who has a neighboring property that's being expropriated and is creating a nuisance for them because of increased traffic or noise or other things. So there's a lot of things that can be done for those for those landlords.
1: In those situations. I want to thank you very much for being my guest. And we will have you back again. So thank you very much. Take care.
2: Thank you very much. Bye. Have a great evening, everyone. Thank you again, Maria.
1: Bye-bye now. My pleasure. My pleasure, Vladimir. Thank you. So we had a wonderful discussion about if you're going to be purchasing property. I guess my concern is not so much when you buy multiplexes, because you can't get them emptied. I mean, that's understandable. I think what I'm concerned about is single family dwellings, pretty much. So so that's my concern, because I basically don't deal with multiplexes. I deal with single family dwellings. And so I will always buy properties that are not tenanted, because I want to move into there and do what I want to do with the property. So matters of, you know, duplexes, triplexes, sixplexes, and multi-unit buildings, of course, you don't get them empty. I mean, I understand that. So just to kind of clear the air, what I'm most concerned about is this a single family dwelling that a family wants to move into and truly wants to live there, but there's tenants living in that house, single family dwelling now, that don't want to leave. So that's enough for today. I want to thank you very much for joining me on All Things Real Estate with Maria Recruit. And by all means, please look at us and find us on my YouTube channel, Real Estate Media News Network. We have over 140 videos there, all having to do with landlords and tenants and your property. We even talk about long-term rentals, short-term rentals, Airbnb, you name it, I discuss it. I've been in real estate for 20 years now, starting in 2000. I've been doing long and short-term rentals for the 20 years. I've done rent-to-owns. I've done student rentals. I've done all kinds. And I love to share this information with all these experts that I get to be on my show. So I want to say goodbye now. Thank you very much. This is October the 15th, 2020. I'm your hostess with the mostest, Maria Recruit. Take care now. See you again. Welcome to the

0: From CBC News, the World This Hour, I'm Neil Kumar. We begin in BC, where the intensity and scope of wildfires are not letting up. The threat to human life and property remains high. Expanding fires in the Okanagan have led to evacuation orders for hundreds of properties, and fires raging in Washington State are creeping closer to the border. Jessica Chung has the latest.
1: The wildfires in the Okanagan have been relentless. The Colpetic Creek fire grew by 50% on Thursday. It forced evacuation orders for more than 400 additional properties, bringing the total number to over 2,600. And this as the smoke from the fires blanket much of southern BC. Air quality warnings say the health risk is very high, and that's canceled events in the Okanagan. And it's not just fires in the country threatening Canadians. A massive fire burning in Washington State, south of Soyuz, is about 20 kilometers from the border. The Lower Similkameen Indian Band has declared a state of local emergency. Chief Keith Crow says residents there have been put on an evacuation alert, in part to protect their cattle in the backcountry.
2: We've got a couple crews going in. As of this morning, we're going to go start looking for some of the cattle to bring them out of certain areas.
1: Jessica Chung, CBC News, Vancouver.
0: In Alberta, two officers with Correctional Service Canada and an inmate are dead after a serious crash on a highway. The officers were transferring a 24-year-old inmate from the Edmonton Institution for Women when their van got into a collision with a box truck. Jessica Campbell has more.
3: The crash happened Thursday morning at the intersection of Highway 13 and 41 outside Provost, about 200 kilometers southeast of Edmonton. RCMP say all three occupants were declared dead at the scene. Police say they were a 57-year-old man from Sherwood Park, a 25-year-old woman from Winnipeg, and a 24-year-old woman from North Battleford. The driver of the box truck was taken to hospital with minor injuries. Lawrence Hardigan is the acting regional deputy commissioner for Correctional Service Canada. He says this was a tragic accident.
4: Incredibly sad time for the public safety community in Canada. We come to grips with the loss of the two correctional officers from EIFW, and they lost their lives while carrying out their duties, transporting an offender who also passed in the accident.
3: In a news release, the federal agency identified the inmate who was killed in the crash as 24-year-old Kira Muswa. She was serving a sentence of just over 7 years since 2024. The RCMP is still conducting its investigation into the accident. Jessica Campbell, CBC News, Lloydminster.
0: Spain says it is establishing border controls for flights and ships arriving from Italy. This is a response to Italy's own border measures introduced after last week's migrant crisis in Ceuta. Tens of thousands of migrants broke into Spain's African enclave after swimming from Morocco. Spain says nearly all of them went back in the following hours and days, and none made it to Europe. In Thailand, at least 7 people have been killed after a teenage boy opened fire at his home and high school near Bangkok. Dozens of others were injured. It's the second school shooting in Thailand this year. As Nala Ayat reports, it has triggered calls for tighter gun laws.
5: Some 3,000 students were about midway through their year's first term when at around 10 a.m. Friday in Bangkok, the shooting at the school started. My friend suggested that we start running, says 17-year-old Pakon Kiat Sangchan. So that's what we did. We just ran. It was, police say, in fact, a handgun. Wielded by a 14-year-old student, on Friday he used it to shoot at least 26 bullets before shooting himself. While more than 24 were injured, all those shot were teachers. It's the second school shooting in Thailand this year. A country with an estimated 10.3 million guns. That's 15 for every 100 people. Recently, there have been mass shootings at a market and a mall. On Friday, the prime minister promised a new law on carrying guns in public. No hint whether any changes will affect who still gets to own them. Nala Ayed, CBC News, London.
0: And that is The World This Hour. For CBC News, I'm Neil Kumar.
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2: From CBC News, The World This Hour, I'm Neil Kumar. Canada is prepared to put American booze back on the shelves and meet some other U.S. demands. It comes in the latest round of trade talks that are aimed at heading off a new round of tariffs.

0: United States has to agree, but he's shown with his most senior officials sitting down face to face, now in a frequent cadence with ours, that they are more than entertaining that.
1: CBC News has learned some of the details of what's being discussed in trade negotiations. Canada is looking for the U.S. to drop new 50% tariffs and get some relief from tariffs on industries like steel, aluminum, auto, and lumber. In exchange, it would drop retaliatory measures like the American booze ban and provincial rules that make it harder for U.S. companies to work in Canada. Whether this will be enough remains to be seen. Kate McKenna, CBC News, Ottawa.
2: A massive wildfire in northern Washington state is burning dangerously close to BC. It's a new threat to a province already struggling with roughly 100 active fires as well as hot and dry conditions. Tanya Fletcher has the latest.
3: Washington state's second largest wildfire is creeping within 20 kilometers of the BC border. The Lower Similkameen Indian Band near Soyuz has declared a local state of emergency. Chief Keith Crow.
4: But where we're worried about is some of the cattle in the back country.
3: Meanwhile, in the interior, the massive wildfire burning in the Fraser Canyon near Boston Bar is moving dangerously close to Merritt. Roughly 60 properties south of the city have now been put on evacuation order. Nearly 800 others are on alert. Vanessa Bell with the BC Wildfire Service says province-wide, the weather will continue to challenge crews into the weekend.
5: We could see an increase in fire activity this weekend, especially with some winds anticipated.
3: Across BC, some 7,000 properties remain under evacuation order. More than 3,000 others have been told to be ready to leave at a moment's notice. Tanya Fletcher, CBC News, Vancouver.
2: Toronto police have arrested two 18-year-old men in connection with last month's shooting at a popular street festival. Two people died and five others were injured when shots rang out at Salsa on St. Clair. The suspects have been charged with two counts of first-degree murder and five counts of attempted murder. Police say the shooting was targeted, but Chief Myron Demku would not say if it was gang-related.
6: Oversimplifying the issue by adding a tagline to it is not addressing what's at stake here, which is people's sense of safety and security, and we've lost two lives. We're talking about people who are prepared to pick up guns and fire them in public spaces. That's what needs to be addressed.
2: Officers seized five guns during their investigation. Two of them came from the U.S. Statistics Canada has released some positive job numbers as the unemployment rate dropped again last month. But for many, especially young people, the job hunt remains a struggle. Jamie Strachan reports.
7: Canada added 75,000 jobs in July, the third straight month of positive gains. The unemployment rate dropped to 6.4%, the lowest level in 2 years.
8: These new job numbers suggest that the economy is rebounding from the early weakness in 2026.
7: Economist Mark Desarmeaux says the numbers suggest the Canadian economy is finally showing signs of growth.
8: Early indications suggest that the GDP grew by about 3% at an annualized rate in the second quarter.
7: Youth unemployment continues to be flat. At a recent job fair for the CNE in Toronto, more than 50,000 people applied for 5,000 positions.
9: It's been rough, like especially something that I want with like regarding the hours and like good management and stuff like that. It's been hard, I can't lie.
7: Overall, Ontario added 52,000 jobs, the most of any province. Jamie Strachan, CBC News, Toronto.
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10: Hi, everyone. This is Jenny Lynn Gagatiga on behalf of Maria Recruit, editor of Real Estate Media News Network. We have an interesting speaker here in another episode 5 of Deep Within the Trenches, segment of Real Estate Media News Network aired in Facebook and YouTube channel. If you want to know more information and you know people that would need this information and help them, please spread the news by clicking the button share, like, subscribe our Facebook and YouTube channel. Back to our speaker. So our speaker, he's a paralegal of 13 years after sitting as an adjudicator at the Ontario Landlord and Tenant Board. In 2018, he was honored with the Law Society's prestigious William J. Simpson Distinguished Paralegal Award. He is also one of only 7 paralegals to receive this honor. He also teaches a variety of courses, including land.

0: landlord and tenant, small claims, administrative law, ethics and professionalism, and evidence law at Hamburg College. He also do online consultations using the Zoom meeting and webinar platform. And we are using Zoom meeting to host the show, just to let you know. I know there's not enough time for this honorable guest speaker. So let's welcome back Harry Fine.
1: Thank
0: Hi,
1: you.
0: Harry. Welcome back to Real Estate Media News Network.
1: Hi, Jenny. And I'm happy to be here.
0: It's my pleasure, Harry. And for the benefit of the people who were not able to listen to our discussion before, can you tell me a little background of yourself and what you do?
1: Well, first, I think you said I've been a paralegal for 30 years, and
0: okay.
1: I haven't. I'm not that old. Mm-hmm. I was an adjudicator at the Landlord-Tenant Board, so I was one of the judges making the decisions, and that was from 2001 to 2005, and I've been a paralegal since 2005. So about 13 years as a paralegal and 4 years at the Landlord-Tenant Board. Mm-hmm. I do a lot of teaching, but I still do landlord-tenant litigation work at the Landlord-Tenant Board, do a lot of consultations. I also do a lot of teaching with online products. I have different webinars to teach people how to become experts, my forms package, which is so popular, things like that.
0: Okay.
1: But I have, I'm often referred to as sort of the number one go-to guy on residential tenancy law in Ontario, because it hasn't been 30 years, but it's been a long time.
0: Mm-hmm. Okay. Now, there's a recent announcement, changes made by Doug Ford Conservative. And it's about recently they issued the announcement for the rent control. Can you tell me about it? I believe this is the rent control exception, which is the Bill 57.
1: It is Bill 57. It is not yet passed into law. It's still a bill.
0: Okay.
1: When it is passed into law, it will be retroactive in any event. So it's a government bill, so it will get passed. Although sometimes there are changes mm-hmm. between the introduction of the bill and the passing of the bill. Let me give you some history.
0: Okay.
1: Since 1991, both the NDP in 91 and then later on the Conservatives, when they got into power in 95,
0: mm-hmm.
1: their legislation allowed an exemption on the rent guideline for buildings built after November of 91. Mm-hmm. It was done that way because Ontario desperately needed new purpose-built rentals. Let's call those apartment buildings because that's what they are. And they wanted to encourage people to build, but they didn't build if they had rent control because mm-hmm. landlords couldn't make money.
0: Mm-hmm.
1: So the Conservatives were elected in 1995. They introduced the Tenant Protection Act, and they kept that exemption in. It was in Section 6. And here we are in 2017. I know it's 18 now, but this exemption had been around for 26 years. So
0: oh,
1: all of a sudden, where initially you had had it on new buildings from 91, so there was just a sliver, a handful of buildings exempt. But by the time 2017, particularly in Toronto, where all these condos are built, or the GTA, you had a sizable percentage of rentals, condos, purpose-built buildings, basements, that were not subject to the rent guideline. You still had to serve a notice of rent increase. You still had to give them 90 days notice. You still had to use a form, but
0: okay.
1: it was a different form. It's called an N2 form, not an N1.
0: Mm-hmm.
1: So you'd give it to your tenant, and if you didn't like your tenant or wanted to get a new tenant or just, you know, you didn't like their boyfriend, didn't matter why, you could get rid of them just by just doubling the rent, tripling the rent. There was no maximum. So last year in 2017, Kathleen Wynne was trying to get reelected in the election. She was desperate. She did a lot of populist things,
0: yes.
1: including things for tenants that were very bad for landlord. And one of those things is, she got rid of the post-1991 Section 6 guideline exemption. What a terrible thing, particularly for condo investors. I'm not a fan of investing in condos. I think it could be a mistake because condo fees go up 5% a year.
0: Yes.
1: And the rent guideline last year was 1.8. 2019 is going to be 1.8. So after 5 years, if your same tenant lives there, well, you're behind 15%.
0: Mm-hmm.
1: Mm-hmm. And that's a lot of money, maybe more. So you have no way, since Kathleen Wynne took away this exemption, mm-hmm. to just bump up the rent to market, to cover your special assessments, to cover your condo fees, to cover your legal fees. Mm-hmm. She took that away, and all of a sudden, people that were in all rentals, but in particular condos where you couldn't control costs, were in big trouble.
0: Okay.
1: The Conservatives were elected, and there was a lot of lobbying by the big developers to bring back the exemption. And mm-hmm. this is what you asked me, and that was your question.
0: Yes.
1: And they brought it back, but they didn't bring back the same thing. They didn't go back to 91. In fact, they didn't even go back at all. And I would have liked to see them perhaps go back 5 years and say anything first built by 2013, it would be guideline exempt. I'd even suggested some sort of rolling exemption where when a building is first built, it's exempt. And then after 1 year, it's guideline plus 10. And after 2 years, guideline plus 8, guideline plus 6. And eventually, after 5 years or 6 years, it's at the guideline. Okay. But the Conservatives didn't do that. They didn't go back at all. What they did is said, okay, we're going to bring back this exemption, but only for new buildings. And by new, they meant very new. It only applies to buildings that were not first occupied in any part for residential purposes prior to November 16, 2018, which means if I have a pre-construction condo that I bought, and just this week, after December 16th, the first person moved in as a rental, and God knows how they're going to prove that, how they're going to prove when did the first person move in? Was mm-hmm. the first person moved in on the 15th or the 16th, of November. But if you have a building that it wasn't used for residential purposes prior to that date, then they're exempt. So really, this isn't a change that will affect anybody today, unless they're just getting a pre-construction condo coming on the market now. It'll affect people going forward. But they did something else that the previous change didn't do. They are trying to get people to rent their houses out. It's hard because the law is hard. If you get a bad tenant, you've got a bad tenant living in your house. Okay. But they're trying to encourage people, so they extended this rent exemption to houses, mm-hmm. let's say basements, with a new basement apartment, a new secondary suite, a new legal unit in the basement. Mm-hmm. But again, only after November 16th, 2018, and only if this unit was never used as a rental. Again, how are you going to prove that? Mm-hmm. So if you followed me at Twitter, and I would hope some of your viewers do, it's Twitter is @Harry_Fine.
0: Okay.
1: You'll see, I think when I read through the legislation or the bill, and I posted that day, like no big deal. It really didn't do much for us. In fact, the Ford government, as yet, really hasn't done anything except maybe for the big developers with that Section 6 exemption. That's not, I guess it's still Section 6, it is.
0: Mm-hmm, mm-hmm.
1: So that's the background, and that's where we are.
0: And what's the impact of these changes to a new and existing residential contract?
1: Well, it doesn't have to do with the residential contract. It has to do with the building. So if a tenant moved in 5 years ago, well, then obviously the guideline applies.
0: Okay.
1: If the tenant moved in tomorrow, it doesn't matter. It's not about when the tenancy started. It's mm-hmm. about the building. It's an exemption from the guideline for buildings that were not first occupied for residential purposes before November 16th. Mm-hmm. So it's only going to affect people that have signed leases where people move into a building that was never rented before that date. So
0: okay.
1: really right now, today, there's only a handful of tenants across the whole province
0: mm-hmm.
1: and landlords. But for those landlords, it's a gift because condo fees go up, rents go up.
0: Mm-hmm.
1: Rents around Toronto go up 15% a year. They can raise their rent 15%. Mm-hmm. I would have liked to see the government go back a few years, and they didn't.
0: Okay. So this one is applicable only for the new construction, right?
1: Right. I'm really, as you're going to hear, pretty disappointed with the Conservatives mm-hmm. so far. I'm a small C conservative. Mm-hmm. I believe in conservative principles. I believe in free markets. I'm an entrepreneur. And I would like to think the conservative government was elected by people like me and like you. And so far, they've ignored small landlords completely.
0: I know
1: the night is young, but so far.
0: Yeah, there's still a lot of changes, hopefully, for the better. Let's discuss about the changes on RTA announced several days ago. And could you provide us the details on this?
1: Sure. I've been tweeting about that as well for those who follow me or follow me on Facebook, Harry Fine Paralegal Services. Mm-hmm. It wasn't a change to the RTA, Jenny. It was a change to something called the Landlord-Tenant Board Rules of Practice. Mm-hmm. The RTA is the statute law. To get changed is difficult. It has to go through multiple readings and get given royal assent by the Lieutenant Governor. It's a long process. The Landlord-Tenant Board is allowed to make rules of practice. Those are the how-tos. And you can find them on the Landlord-Tenant Board website. I'm going to actually go to their page and just show you the page. Here's the Landlord-Tenant Board main page. Yes. And you can see that there's some latest news as of a couple days ago, and they announced that there were changes to the rules of practice and procedure, and they talked about some of the rules. And the ones that, really the only one that's important and is going to affect people day to day, is the changes in service of documents, allowing parties to give each other documents by email, maybe. And it depends on the circumstances. The other stuff in here, remember, this isn't the statute. This is really just about process at the board. So they changed the rules of practice and procedure. These are the rules, or the LTB website. And there are, well, there used to be 36, and they've combined some of them this week. And they're now only 26.
0: Okay.
1: But rule five is about serving, rule three is about service of documents to other people. And what they did is they changed the rule to say, in addition to what it says in the RTA, a document can be served. So you can serve your tenant with, for instance, a notice of rent increase or a notice of entry by email. And that's the first time you could do this, if the person or party receiving it consents in writing. So of course, that would be the tenant consenting. They go on to give some more specificity about service by email, saying the tenant can revoke their consent at any time.
0: Oh, okay.
1: Any document can be served by email, but not a notice to terminate the tenancy. So no N4s, N5s, etc.
0: Okay.
1: Not a notice of hearing, not a notice of motion and application request for review. And when serving a document by email, the sender must include with the email the name, address, and telephone number of the person. So what does it mean? What did they really add that changed things for the better or at all? Well, if you really analyze it, as I've done, mm-hmm. what they've done is they've, and I'm just looking here, and here it is, they've made it so that you can serve notice of entry and notice of rent increase by email if the tenant agrees. In some ways, this is worse than it was before, because a lot of people thought you could do it by email.
0: Yes.
1: And the tenant, but you couldn't. You never could, because rule three didn't allow you to do that. And now they're saying you can, but only with consent. So how does the tenant give their consent? Well, they've created a new form that just was published 2 days ago.
0: There you go.
1: Called a consent to serve by email form. So when you sign the tenant's lease, you do the application, you do your screening, your credit checks, etc., and you sign your lease, get the tenant at the same time to sign this consent to serve by email form. And the tenant would put their email address and your email address, and hopefully the tenant would agree to notice of rent increase and notice of entry and other communications related to the tenancy. That means my fridge is not working. It doesn't mean anything else. They sign it and they both keep a copy of it. But remember, it can be revoked at any time. This is very badly written, as most new forms are of the board. And I've already emailed them and have some concerns with it. I mean, it says here, documents related to an RTA application So Jenny, you know, for instance, what an L1 is.
0: Yes.
1: An L12, it's an application to evict for rent. And you know which notice you serve them. Which notice do you serve them when they don't pay their rent?
0: Yeah, it's N4.
1: Right. So you look at this as a non-paralegal and you say, if they take this, can I serve an N4? Because it says documents related to L1s.
0: Okay.
1: But it doesn't mean that. Mm-hmm. It means documents related to applications you've already filed.
0: Okay.
1: So if you serve the N4 first, then you, 15 days later, file the L1. From that point on, you can serve by email if you have consent, but not the notice of hearing, not the application. So it's really very, very narrow. Just think of this as, frankly, only being notice of rent increase, which is great.
0: Yes.
1: Notice of entry, even better, mm-hmm. if the tenant will allow that. I've had such concerns over the years that they didn't allow notice of entry by email. Imagine a landlord that has a rental in Burlington, but they live in Oshawa, yeah. and they want to do a furnace filter change. They mm-hmm. would have to drive to Burlington on Friday, drop off the notice of entry, mm-hmm. drive home, and then on Saturday, drive back again to change the furnace filter, unless the tenant gave them consent when they knocked on the door. Mm-hmm. Now, if the tenant gives consent, they are permitted to enter with notice of entry. You probably know there's a government lease, and I know you're going to ask me about it, but there's mm-hmm. a reason I bring it up now, and I'm just going to share that for a moment. Yes, this is the government's new lease, and it was interesting. It came out in April, and it had a spot on it that said, both the landlord and tenant agree to receive notices and documents by email where allowed by the rules. So they knew the rules were coming, the changes were coming when they made this. So certainly get your tenant to do this.
0: Okay.
1: Yes, landlord do this and tenant do this. But frankly, this isn't specific enough. You really have to agree to sign that additional form that is a consent to serve by email. So they've, like always, the LTV has complicated this far more than they should have. So I hope that explains. So notices of entry, notices of rent increase, if the tenant consents.
0: Okay.
1: So there's you still have to follow the rules about entry, Jenny. The notice still has to have the date, the time, the purpose, be between 8 and 8, and be a reasonable window. Mm-hmm. But now it can be served in one additional way. Remarkable, for ever since I recall, you could serve your tenant a notice of entry by fax. You can serve them an N4 by fax. Mm-hmm. How many of your tenants have fax?
0: Yeah.
1: But the government hasn't made a rule that you have to get consent for that. They are mm-hmm. so out to lunch.
0: Yeah. And some people doesn't know how to use the fax machine as well.
1: Well, that's true. Email, everybody has. And they're making it so the tenant can say no. Mm-hmm. I have email, but I'm mad at you now. Mm-hmm. And I want to make it tough for you to come and do an entry to inspect. So I'm taking away my consent.
0: Mm-hmm. Okay. Crazy. So with regards to the email, so there's one question post this. So when you say electronic mail, so you know our cell phone gadgets, right? Where you can receive the text and when you can like take a picture of the document and send it to your text or SMS or like, you know, messages. And it says there that your tenant have read that notice or letter. Would that be acceptable?
1: Okay, first of all, you got to get back to what are they serving? Are mm-hmm. they serving an N4? No, that's never acceptable by email. But you're talking about notice of entry, notice of rent increase. The answer is no.
0: Okay.
1: Forget the form. Always, as a legal person, you go back to the source document, the rule. And I'm going to bring the rule up on the screen one more time. And it says clearly, email. Email does not mean text messaging.
0: Okay.
1: It means by email, which means email you send to an email address. I wouldn't risk email. In fact, I tell landlords they should never use text with their tenants. In fact, I sort of joke to landlords that the day they start letting the tenant text them is the day their life will change for the worse because it's too easy to text. It's too easy to text, and texts disappear. A lot of people don't know how to save or print their texts. So if you have to prove something later at the landlord-tenant board, you won't have a copy and you'll be in trouble. So forget texts.
0: Okay. That's a great idea. And that's an eye-opener as well too for the people. Because like all of the people here do text and communicate through their cell phone, right? And they love to text. So anything that they, like just one example is they send a letter and they take a picture, but they still send it through the email. So just to verify with the person that they have sent the email and they want to acknowledge it through text.
1: So are you saying they take a picture of their notice of entry, they email the picture, that's fine. Okay. I mean, you can send the PDF of the notice of entry. You can send a Word document for your notice of entry. You can have a Word document that comes in my forms package, cut it and paste it into text in your email, or take a picture of it. But be careful, because a tenant will often use tricks to avoid responsibility. A tenant will say, Madam Adjudicator, I don't know how to open attachments. Mm-hmm. Madam Adjudicator, I couldn't read that JPEG file. Okay. So there is a culture war out there between landlords and tenants. Mm-hmm. Landlords, you have to realize it, and you have to be as careful and smarter than the tenant is. And so how would I do it? I would suggest if you're going to email a notice of entry, don't even use it as an attachment. Okay. Cut and paste the wording from my or your notice of entry document into the email. Obviously, for an N1 notice of rent increase, you would attach it.
0: Okay. So for our Q&A portion, so for the first question is, now that the residential contract was made effective last April 30, 2018, I have this question regarding the role of cosigner. So does he need to fill up the rental application, and does he have to undergo the credit check just like the tenant applicant?
1: Well, two different questions. If you get a guarantor, which you may call a cosigner, but I'll call a guarantor, you absolutely need to do a tenant check, a credit check, employment checks, the same things you would do to a tenant who didn't pass your check, you would do to their parent or their aunt or their uncle. So all those things you have to do. The question is, how do you make sure that you have a real guarantee? So do you sign the lease? What do you do? And I'm going to answer that question for you. I don't need this consent for email up anymore. I'm going to look at the standard government lease. Again, this is the lease. It's 15 pages, but it's not really. It's 6 or 7 pages to the signature, and then 6 pages of information so the tenants know their rights. But you have to give the whole thing to the tenant. So this becomes Appendix A. That's the government's lease. Theirs actually just said appendix. I've made some slight changes here, and I'll tell you why in a minute, including putting Appendix A. So do they have guarantor here? No. They have landlord and tenant.
0: Okay.
1: Guarantors should never sign your lease. Guarantors should sign a guarantor agreement. A guarantor agreement is an agreement not between the tenant and the landlord, but between the guarantor and the landlord to become the primary debtor for the debt. So I do it in a number of ways. What I suggest to people is, first of all, never, ever, ever use that terrible government lease on its own. It's death to use that lease on its own because it protects you against nothing. It's, you know, people will think the government provided this. This must be good. This must be something that we can use. But in fact, there's no protections for landlords in it. Go and draft yourself a lease appendix. You're allowed to. Now, you really shouldn't draft yourself a lease appendix because you don't know the law.
0: Okay.
1: Go to the London Property Managers Association. Go to my website. Go somewhere. Get recommendations for the best product out there. I can tell you mine is the best. It covers you against everything. So you cut and paste things that work for you. Furnished rentals, smoking, pets, rodents, obviously cannabis, smoking, condominium rules. We don't have time to go through this, but one of the things I have in here, I'm going to try to find it. If there's a guarantor, and what you do, by the way, when you use this appendix, you add this as appendix B to the government lease, and where is it? You would add, let me just look it up, maybe, guarantor.
0: That comes in handy.
1: Okay, so here's a clause, and you cut and paste clauses that work for you. That's how this whole document works. If you like this, you take it, and you create your own lease addendum. So, the tenant says, in consideration of the execution and delivery of this tenancy agreement, the parties, that is the landlord and tenant, agree that a guarantor approved by the landlord shall execute a guarantor agreement attached as an appendix. So you now have an additional appendix to this agreement, along with your acknowledgement of receipt, along with your rules, along with your move-in, move-out inspection, along with your condominium documents. You would have a document that is a guarantor's agreement that would serve as an addendum to that government lease. The guarantor agreement is a separate agreement between landlord and tenant that looks like this. The guarantor agreement will protect you, where having the guarantor sign the lease won't protect you at all. This is a guarantee that you would add as an appendix to the government lease, whatever appendix it is, and you refer to the lease with the tenant commencing January 1st, 2019. But it's signed by the guarantor and the landlord. And it protects the landlord and allows you to sue the guarantor as the principal debtor for rent, for damage. And the small claims court won't enforce it past the term of the lease unless you have specific wording that the guarantor is, sorry, the guarantee is for the life of the tenancy, including any month-to-month extensions. So you need a proper document as a guarantor agreement if you expect ever to be able to collect against that guarantor. Remember too, Jenny, that when you get a new tenant, you're evaluating the tenant. But trust me, the tenant and their mother is evaluating the landlord. They're looking for stupid landlords. They're looking for people that aren't careful. When you start showing them this good lease appendix, using a good application, a good guarantor agreement, all of which are in my package, they look and they say, wow, if they're a scammer, they walk away. They go somewhere else because they know the landlord is sophisticated. So use proper guarantor agreements, use proper application forms, which I have a superb one, and you'll stay out of trouble.
0: Does he need to sign on the lease agreement, the guarantor?
1: No, absolutely not. The lease is between the landlord and tenant, but you're taking the guarantor agreement and you're attaching the guarantor agreement as an appendix to the lease. The lease refers to it, but the guarantor agreement is between landlord and guarantor, not landlord and tenant. I know part of the confusion comes from realtors because they used to use these silly Form 400s as leases, and they used to have guarantors sign it. It meant nothing. It meant nothing. You could never enforce against a guarantor with a guarantor signing that Form 400. Now, as you probably know, since April of 2018, the realtor's Form 400, if you use a realtor, is not a lease. You still have to use the standard government lease always, along with your own appendix.
0: Okay, that's great. So another question popped in is about the rent increase guideline. So in Ontario, the rent increase guideline is, correct me if I'm wrong, is 1.8%, right?
1: Both for 2018 and 2019, correct.
0: Okay. So the question here, if you wanted to increase above the guideline, what percentage can you increase?
1: Okay. It's an easy enough answer, although there are some sort of twists to it. I do want to give myself, if you'll allow me, one additional plug, just for people that are looking for more information. If you really want to get more information than I can give you in 1 minute, I have a series of webinars here, and one is on Ontario's system of rent control, and it will tell you everything you need to know. And in fact, if you're a new landlord, I highly recommend you look at the three-pack, which is starting a tenancy, rent control, and rights and obligations. So that will tell you everything you need to know, but let me give it to you in a nutshell.
0: Okay.
1: You can only raise it by the guideline, but there's a few exceptions. One, the new construction exemption that we talked about November 16th.
0: Okay.
1: Two, if, and really this is the only other one, and rent, by the way, can go down if your realty taxes go down. That's the last thing you want, but it happens automatically. If a landlord does considerable capital expenditures on the residential complex and you've done things like mechanical, plumbing, electrical, life safety, building envelope, environmental things for people with disabilities, you are allowed to file what's called an L5 application at the Landlord and Tenant Board. Okay. And I'm just going to the LT site here. It's called an L5. Just very quickly, you'd go to the Landlord Tenant Board site, you'd look up forms, etc. You would see that there's an application called an L5 for landlords. And the L5 is an application to increase the rent above the guideline. And if you fill out the application, spend $200, it's an expensive application, prove you spent the money in the right time periods, you can get an order that allows you next time around for the rent increase to raise the rent by guideline plus X. Mm-hmm. X depends on how much work you did. Okay. It's not an easy application. There's a second part to the L5. You can make the L5 application for two reasons. Well, they say three, but it's sort of two. One is you've done a lot of work. That's that box I just ticked. But the other is if your realty taxes went way up, you're allowed to file an L5 based on this year's taxes over last year's, and you can get a good one-time increase of guideline plus X. X is based on how much your taxes went up. It used to be, and this was great, you could do an L5 if your utilities went up and you're paying for the utilities, not the tenant. But in 2017, when Kathleen Wynne made all those changes, she took away that reason. So now it's only for capital expenditures or above guideline applications. Capital expenditures or municipal taxes. There's one other way that rent can go up, but be careful, because this is not a rent increase.
0: Okay.
1: If you provide the tenant with some new facility or service, parking space that they didn't have before, cable that they didn't have before,
0: okay,
1: air conditioning, electricity for a window air conditioner, you can raise the rent by agreement.
0: Mm-hmm.
1: You can raise it anytime. You don't have to wait 90 days. It doesn't affect the calendar rental increase period. It doesn't have to be by the guideline.
0: Okay.
1: If I said to you, I'm going to put in air conditioning, central air conditioning, would you pay $25 a month more to get air conditioning? And you say, yes, we can agree. I say, Jenny, I see you bought a car. I now have a parking spot. Would you like the parking spot? It's $80 a month. And Jenny says, no, 60. So we agree on 70. Our rent, your rent, is amended. Jenny, you can park your car there for the remainder of December free, no problem. Fill out this parking addendum, which I have in my forms package. Starting January 1st, your rent will go from 2000 to 2070, and that becomes your new rent. But that's not a rent increase, that's a change to the deal.
0: Okay. So
1: other than the guideline and the exemption for new construction and the above guideline application, there's no way. People say to me, what about by agreement? I have this condo, I have a great tenant, they've been there for 5 years, but I'm so far below market, and the tenant knows it, and the tenant wants to stay, and the tenant offered to pay me $50 a month more.
0: Mm-hmm.
1: It's actually illegal.
0: Okay.
1: You can't raise rent by consent.
0: Mm-hmm.
1: You have to raise rent in accordance with the act. You can try, you can do it, but then if the tenant gets into a fight with you a year from now, he can go to the board, claim the rent is illegal, the rent would go back to what it was, and you would owe the tenant $600, $50 a month times the last 12 months.
0: Okay. Can you
1: It's a mess.
0: Yes, go ahead. Can you raise rent the rent after you plan for a capital expenses? Does it have to happen before?
1: Well, the timing is tricky, and I said before the L5s were tricky. You file when you're ready to file, and you have to do the work in a certain period. So when you file on the application, you must have done the work within the 18-month period prior to what's called the first effective rent increase date for your first tenant. Maybe I have a triplex.
0: Okay.
1: And their increase dates are February, June, and October, just for fun. So I make my first effective date of the application January 1st. Mm-hmm. I file my application. I wait for a hearing. Hearing on L5 applications are a year away. So I'm too late to give my February tenant the notice of rent increase with the box ticked for above guideline. Okay. So I have to wait until the next January to do that. But for my tenant where it's coming up in, what did I say, June? I can give them, and I'm just looking for the notice of rent increase. Here it is on the Landlord Tenant Board website. Oh, it's only showing me N4s, N5s. There it is. For those people, you would give them the notice of rent increase, and you would tick the box. You would calculate, or your paralegal would, how much that increase is going to be. And instead of ticking this box, you tick this box. Okay. The rent increase has been approved by an order. More than likely, though, the rent increase must still be approved by an order because I haven't had my hearing yet. So in that case, you've raised your rent to $2,730 per month, which is 6.8%. Mm-hmm. Now, you've raised it, the renting, and you said it's a rent increase. Sorry, your rent will increase to $2,730 a month, which is an increase of $63, which is an increase of 6.8%. You haven't proved it yet. The tenant has a right, and don't forget, you've got to serve this N1 90 days prior. Mm-hmm. So I filed my application in October. My first effective date is January. In March, I would serve my notice of rent increase. Sorry, February, I would serve my notice of rent increase for this June 1st tenant, because it's got to be 90 days prior, 2019. They would get this, and they would have the right to pay the increase based on what you think you're going to get when the hearing comes, or they could say, I'm only going to give you 1.8%. Now, when you finally go to the hearing a year later, seriously, a year later, if you win, they have to pay you the difference.
0: Okay.
1: If they overpay and they pay you the higher amount and you lose, you have to pay them back the difference between 1.8% and this imaginary 6.8%. Mm-hmm. So what happens if your tenant moves out between, it just pays the 1.8, they say to you, I'm only going to pay 1.8. Mm-hmm. You wait for a year for your hearing. Mm-hmm. They move out. You've lost it. So it's a good thing. I mean, it's great to have above guideline applications. The problem is the whole LTB is dysfunctional. To wait for a year for a hearing, sometimes 18 months on these above guideline applications is ridiculous. So those are the ways you can raise it. And the question specifically, what rent do I charge them? What do I do for notice of rent increase? You calculate what it will be. You serve them properly. You tick one of these two boxes, probably this one, and you file your application. But it's tricky. You've got to get your timing right. In fact, while a lot of people are smart enough and savvy enough to go to the LTB on their own, and I'm never one of those people that say, always use a paralegal, always use a paralegal. I don't say that. But for an above guideline application for capital expenditures, I think I would say, think about using a paralegal, at least to prepare the application, because it's tricky.
0: Okay, that's great. And one more thing about that, in addition. So you mentioned that it would take a year for that. And then when the tenant left already, so your 200 application is gone with a wind.
1: The application is?
0: The application payment that you did.
1: Oh, the $200 application payment?
0: Yeah.
1: Well, that's your cost. That's your cost. You can't get that back.
0: Oh, we cannot get that back.
1: No. I mean, if you've put a lot of money into a house with an old tenant, it's worth doing. If you've had a big tax increase, it's absolutely worth doing. And tax increase is easy. Mm-hmm. You know, you look at 2019 taxes versus 2018. If it's an extraordinary increase, and extraordinary is defined in the regulations, file the application. What can go wrong if your tenant's paying a really low rent?
0: Yeah.
1: And it's a real shame. You know, Toronto is where the problem is. I mean, the GTA is bad, but in Toronto, rents are going up 15% a year. Mm-hmm. So what does the poor landlord do who sees all these units around him going up like this, and he's stuck with his tenant who won't leave? And what do they do, Jenny? They file phony landlord's own use applications.
0: Oh, okay.
1: And they lose because they're phony. And then the tenant sues them, and they can be fined up to $25,000.
0: Wow.
1: It's a mess. It's not fair to landlords. Mm-hmm. I shouldn't be stuck with a long-term tenancy at 1.8% when my friend with a condo just raised the rent 15% because there was a new tenant moving in. There's got to be a better way.
0: Okay. So when you're filing that one, rent...
1: EL5?
0: Yeah, rent increase above the guideline. Do you need to provide all the supporting documents?
1: You sure do. You have to serve the application to the tenant. You have to provide them, the board, with supporting documents. You have to make the information available. That is the checks, the invoices, the tax bill. You have to make those available to your tenants. Mm-hmm. The people who use the above guideline application are usually, I would say 90% of them, the big landlords, the ones you see on the street corners with the large apartment buildings.
0: Okay.
1: They do it all the time. They do it every year. And it's very political because tenants believe it shouldn't happen. And when you hear stories about Parkdale rent strikes or Stony Creek rent strikes, it's usually about a building who's raising the whole building's rent with an L5 application.
0: Wow, that's a whole process. And that's a lot of work as well, too.
1: But they hire someone to do it, and it's, you know, they're talking about millions of dollars over time.
0: I hear you. Okay, you know what, Harry?
1: Time we're out of time.
0: Yeah, there's a lot of like question here, but I think we would reserve that for the next episode. And we're surely glad to have you back again. Thank you very much for allowing us to interview you. That is amazing information to our fellow investors. So, Harry, where can they reach you?
1: Well, I was just thinking you were going to ask me that, and and funny you should ask me that. You can find me at hfindparalegal.ca. You can see what I have to offer in terms particularly of my forms package, which is unbelievably good, and my webinars, which are terrific. I actually just updated some of my webinars today with some of the new changes on the service of documents and affidavits. A lot of people are very interested in this marijuana webinar on evictions for marijuana, stuff
0: That's
1: like that.
0: Interesting.
1: So it's hfindparalegal.ca. Follow me on Twitter at @Harry_Fine and Facebook, Harry Fine Paralegal Services.
0: Okay. Thank you, Harry. You can also reach him through our Real Estate Media News Network. 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So this is Channeling Gigatiga in behalf of Maria Recruit, editor of Real Estate Media News Network. Thank you for watching and listening to the Deep Within the Trenches segment of Real Estate Media News Network. Thank you, Harry. Bye for now.
1: Thank you, Jenny. Bye-bye.
0: Bye-bye. Hi, everyone. This is Jenny Lynn Gagatiga on behalf of Maria Recruit, editor of Real Estate Media News Network. We have an interesting speaker here in another episode 5 of Deep Within the Trenches segment of Real Estate Media News Network, aired in Facebook and YouTube channel. If you want to know more information and you know people that would need this information and help them, please spread the news by clicking the button share like, subscribe our Facebook and YouTube channel. Back to our speaker. So our speaker, he's a paralegal of 13 years after sitting as an adjudicator at the Ontario Landlord and Tenant Board. In 2018, he was honored with the Law Society's prestigious William J. Simpson Distinguished Paralegal Award. He is also one of only 7 paralegals to receive this honor. He also teaches a variety of courses, including landlord and tenant, small claims, administrative law, ethics and professionalism, and evidence law at Humber College. He also do online consultations using the Zoom meeting and webinar platform. And we are using Zoom meeting to host the show, just to let you know. I know there's not enough time for this honorable guest speaker. So let's welcome back Harry Fine.
1: Thank you, Harry.
0: Welcome back to Real Estate Media News Network.
1: Hi, Jenny. I'm happy to be here.
0: It's my pleasure, Harry. And for the benefit of the people who were not able to listen to our discussion before, can you tell me a little background of yourself and what you do?
1: Well, first, I think you said I've been a paralegal for 30 years, and
0: okay.
1: I haven't. I'm not that old. Mm-hmm. I was an adjudicator at the Landlord-Tenant Board, so I was one of the judges making the decisions, and that was from 2001 to 2005, and I've been a paralegal since 2005. So about 13 years as a paralegal and 4 years at the Landlord-Tenant Board. Mm-hmm. I do a lot of teaching, but I still do landlord-tenant litigation work at the Landlord-Tenant Board, do a lot of consultations. I also do a lot of teaching with online products. I have different webinars to teach people how to become experts, my forms package, which is so popular, things like that.
0: Okay.
1: But I have, I'm often referred to as sort of the number one go-to guy on residential tenancy law in Ontario, because it hasn't been 30 years, but it's been a long time.
0: Mm-hmm. Okay. Now, there's a recent announcement, changes made by Doug Ford Conservative. And it's about recently they issued the announcement for the rent control. Can you tell me about it? I believe this is the rent control exception, which is the Bill 57.
1: It is Bill 57. It is not yet passed into law. It's still a bill.
0: Okay.
1: When it is passed into law, it will be retroactive in any event. So it's a government bill, so it will get passed, although sometimes there are changes mm-hmm. between the introduction of the bill and the passing of the bill. Let me give you some history.
0: Okay.
1: Since 1991, both the NDP in 91 and then later on the Conservatives, when they got into power in 95, mm-hmm. their legislation allowed an exemption on the rent guideline for buildings built after November of 91. Mm-hmm. It was done that way because Ontario desperately needed new purpose-built rentals. Let's call those apartment buildings because that's what they are. And they wanted to encourage people to build, but they didn't build if they had rent control because yeah. landlords couldn't make money.
0: Mm-hmm.
1: So the Conservatives were elected in 1995. They introduced the Tenant Protection Act, and they kept that exemption in. It was in Section 6. And here we are in 2017. I know it's 18 now, but this exemption had been around for 26 years. So
0: oh,
1: all of a sudden, where initially you had had it on new buildings from 91, so there was just a sliver, a handful of buildings exempt. But by the time 2017, particularly in Toronto, where all these condos are built, or the GTA, you had a sizable percentage of rentals, condos, purpose-built buildings, basements, that were not subject to the rent guideline. You still had to serve a notice of rent increase. You still had to give them 90 days notice. You still had to use a form, but
0: okay.
1: it was a different form. It's called an N2 form, not an N1.
0: Mm-hmm.
1: So you'd give it to your tenant, and if you didn't like your tenant or wanted to get a new tenant or just, you know, you didn't like their boyfriend, didn't matter why, you could get rid of them just by just doubling the rent, tripling the rent. There was no maximum. So last year in 2017, Kathleen Wynne was trying to get reelected in the election. She was desperate. She did a lot of populist things, including things for tenants that were very bad for landlord. And one of those things is she got rid of the post-1991 Section 6 guideline exemption. What a terrible thing, particularly for condo investors. I'm not a fan of investing in condos. I think it could be a mistake because condo fees go up 5% a year.
0: Yes.
1: The rent guideline last year was 1.8. 2019 is going to be 1.8. So after 5 years, if your same tenant lives there, well, you're behind 15%. Mm-hmm. And that's a lot of money, maybe more. So you have no way, since Kathleen Wynne took away this exemption, mm-hmm. to just bump up the rent to market, to cover your special assessments, to cover your condo fees, to cover your legal fees. Mm-hmm. She took that away, and all of a sudden, people that were in all rentals, but in particular condos where you couldn't control costs, were in big trouble.
0: Okay.
1: The Conservatives were elected, and there was a lot of lobbying by the big developers to bring back the exemption. And mm-hmm. this is what you asked me, and that was your question.
0: Yes.
1: And they brought it back, but they didn't bring back the same thing. They didn't go back to 91. In fact, they didn't even go back at all. And I would have liked to see them perhaps go back 5 years and say anything first built by 2013, it would be guideline exempt. I'd even suggested some sort of rolling exemption where when a building is first built, it's exempt. And then after 1 year, it's guideline plus 10. And after 2 years, guideline plus 8, guideline plus 6. And eventually after 5 years or 6 years, it's at the guideline. Okay. But the Conservatives didn't do that. They didn't go back at all. What they did is said, okay, we're going to bring back this exemption, but only for new buildings. And by new, they meant very new. It only applies to buildings that were not first occupied in any part for residential purposes prior to November 16, 2018, which means if I have a pre-construction condo that I bought, and just this week, after December 16th, the first person moved in as a rental, and God knows how they're going to prove that, how they're going to prove when did the first person move in? Was mm-hmm. the first person moved in on the 15th or the 16th, of November. But if you have a building that it wasn't used for residential purposes prior to that date, then they're exempt. So really, this isn't a change that will affect anybody today, unless they're just getting a pre-construction condo coming on the market now. It'll affect people going forward. But they did something else that the previous change didn't do. They are trying to get people to rent their houses out. It's hard because the law is hard. If you get a bad tenant, you've got a bad tenant living in your house. Okay. But they're trying to encourage people. So they extended this rent exemption to houses, mm-hmm. let's say basements, with a new basement apartment, a new secondary suite, a new legal unit in the basement. Mm-hmm. But again, only after November 16th, 2018, and only if this unit was never used as a rental. Again, how are you going to prove that? Mm-hmm. So if you followed me at Twitter, and I would hope some of your viewers do, it's Twitter is @Harry_Fine.
0: Okay.
1: You'll see, I think when I read through the legislation or the bill and I posted that day, like no big deal. It really didn't do much for us. In fact, the Ford government, as yet, really hasn't done anything except...
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4: From CBC News, the world this hour, I'm Neil Kumar. We begin in BC, where the intensity and scope of wildfires are not letting up. The threat to human life and property remains high. Expanding fires in the Okanagan have led to evacuation orders for hundreds of properties, and fires raging in Washington State are creeping closer to the border. Jessica Chung has the latest.
5: The wildfires in the Okanagan have been relentless. The Colpidic Creek fire grew by 50% on Thursday. It forced evacuation orders for more than 400 additional properties, bringing the total number to over 2,600. And this as the smoke from the fires blanket much of southern BC. Air quality warnings say the health risk is very high, and that's canceled events in the Okanagan. And it's not just fires in the country.

0: as of this morning, we're going to go start looking for some of the cattle to bring them out of certain areas.
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2: Local authorities in BC have issued an evacuation order due to a new fire this evening near the town of Summerland. The 1,000-hectare Bald Range fire is considered out of control. Anyone in the area of Falder, from the western Summerland boundary west to approximately kilometer 15 of the Princeton-Summerland Road, north past Dark Lake and south of Bathville Road, is asked to evacuate immediately. An emergency support services reception center is located at the Summerland Arena. The CBC is monitoring the situation and will bring you updates as we have them. Toronto police have charged two teenagers with murder in connection with last month's fatal shooting at a popular street festival. Thousands ran for cover when shots rang out at Salsa on St. Clair. Two people were killed and five others were injured that day. Philippe Shannock has more.
3: Yes, I believe they were the intended target.
4: Detective Sergeant Stacey McCabe of the Toronto Police Homicide Squad says two men killed at the city's popular Salsa on St. Clair festival last month were targeted, but it wasn't a shootout as investigators initially thought. She said two guns were recovered at the scene.
3: Neither of them were fired.
4: Earlier this week, police arrested two 18-year-olds not far from the shooting. Both were charged with two counts of first-degree murder and five counts of attempted murder and drug charges. Toronto Police Chief Myron Demkew insists homicides and shootings are nonetheless down dramatically and assures the city is safe.
5: The events like this have a disproportionate impact on people's sense of safety and security.
4: Demkew acknowledges those concerns. He says Torontonians can expect more police presence at the city's next large street festival, the Taste of the Danforth, this weekend. Philip Leshanock, CBC News, Toronto.
2: A U.S. appeals court has ruled that U.S. President Donald Trump cannot build a massive ballroom at the White House, even though he's already torn down the East Wing and started construction. The court says he needs congressional approval. Tom Perry reports.
6: These days, it's not easy getting a good look at the White House. Much of the official grounds are a construction zone, though that is now in limbo. An appeals court in Washington, D.C. has upheld a ruling ordering a halt to most work on U.S. President Donald Trump's plans for an ornate, opulent ballroom bigger than the White House itself.
7: I want to build a ballroom. It needs it badly.
6: The ballroom project has been top of mind for Trump, who posted an angry response to the court ruling on social media, calling it judicial overreach and an unjust decision that must be overturned by the Supreme Court. In its ruling, the appeals court in D.C. reminded Trump the White House does not belong to him. Each president is a temporary tenant, the court wrote, not the owner. Tom Perry, CBC News, Washington.
2: And that is The World This Hour. For CBC News, I'm Neil Kumar.

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4: From CBC News, The World This Hour, I'm Neil Kumar. A massive wildfire in northern Washington state is burning dangerously close to BC. It's a new threat to a province already struggling with roughly 100 active fires as well as hot and dry conditions. Tanya Fletcher has the latest.
5: Washington state's second largest wildfire is creeping within 20 kilometers of the BC border. The Lower Similkameen Indian Band near Soyuz has declared a local state of emergency. Chief Keith Crow.
6: But what we're worried about is some of the cattle on the back country.
5: Meanwhile, in the interior, the massive wildfire burning in the Fraser Canyon near Boston Bar is moving dangerously close to Merritt. Roughly 60 properties south of the city have now been put on evacuation order. Nearly 800 others are on alert. Vanessa Bell with the BC Wildfire Service says province-wide, the weather will continue to challenge crews into the weekend.
7: We could see an increase in fire activity this weekend, especially with some winds anticipated.
5: Across BC, some 7,000 properties remain under evacuation order. More than 3,000 others have been told to be ready to leave at a moment's notice. Tanya Fletcher, CBC News, Vancouver.
4: Toronto police have arrested two 18-year-old men in connection with a last month's shooting at a popular street festival. Two people died and five others were injured when shots rang out at Salsa on St. Clair. The suspects have been charged with two counts of first-degree murder and five counts of attempted murder.

0: Statistics Canada has released some positive job numbers as the unemployment rate dropped again last month. But for many, especially young people, the job hunt remains a struggle. Jamie Strachan reports.
1: Canada added 75,000 jobs in July, the third straight month of positive gains. The unemployment rate dropped to 6.4%, the lowest level in 2 years.
2: These new job numbers suggest that the economy is rebounding from the early weakness in 2026.
1: Economist Marc Desarmeaux says the numbers suggest the Canadian economy is finally showing signs of growth.
2: Early indications suggest that the GDP grew by about 3% at an annualized rate in the second quarter.
1: Youth unemployment continues to be flat. At a recent job fair for the CNE in Toronto, more than 50,000 people applied for 5,000 positions.
3: It's been rough, like, especially something that I want with, like, regarding the hours and, like, good management and stuff like that. It's been hard, I can't lie.
1: Overall, Ontario added 52,000 jobs, the most of any province. Jamie Strachan, CBC News, Toronto.
0: Canada is moving forward with plans to restrict social media for kids under 16. The federal government is preparing to study a proposed ban, and a young Quebecer is offering another proposal, an app to stop endless scrolling on social media. Alexander Silberman explains the idea and the growing debate over social media restrictions.
4: To add some new friends.
5: Alexis Bossé is scrolling on his smartphone through Livio, a new social media app he designed to keep users off social media.
4: There's an end to the feed, and I tell you to close the app and go back to real life.
5: There's no algorithm, no advertising, even messages encouraging users to disconnect.
4: My screen time is way too high, 6 to 8 hours a day.
5: Bossé created the app after experiencing the toll of doom scrolling. The app is a possible solution, according to experts, as mental health advocates continue to draw attention to the harms of social media. A survey by Mental Health Research Canada found people who report 7+ hours of screen time are significantly more likely to experience severe anxiety, depression, and psychological distress. A powerful tool with a growing debate over its limits. Alexander Silberman, CBC News, Montreal.
0: And that is The World This Hour. 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

0: Welcome aboard Via Rail. Please sit and enjoy. Please sit and stretch. Steep. Flip. Or that. And enjoy. Via Rail. Love the way.
1: From CBC News, The World This Hour, I'm Neil Kumar. We begin in BC, where the intensity and scope of wildfires are not letting up. The threat to human life and property remains high. Expanding fires in the Okanagan have led to evacuation orders for hundreds of properties. And fires raging in Washington State are creeping closer to the border. Jessica Chung has the latest.
2: The wildfires in the Okanagan have been relentless. The Colpidic Creek fire grew by 50% on Thursday. It forced evacuation orders for more than 400 additional properties, bringing the total number to over 2,600. And this as the smoke from the fires blanket much of southern BC. Air quality warnings say the health risk is very high, and that's canceled events in the Okanagan. And it's not just fires in the country threatening Canadians. A massive fire burning in Washington State, south of Soyuz, is about 20 kilometers from the border. The Lower Similkameen Indian Band has declared a state of local emergency. Chief Keith Crow says residents there have been put on an evacuation alert, in part to protect their cattle in the backcountry.
3: We've got a couple crews going in. As of this morning, we're going to go start looking for some of the cattle to bring them out of certain areas.
2: Jessica Chung, CBC News, Vancouver.
1: And evacuation orders have expanded near Summerland as a new wildfire has exploded to over 5,000 hectares this evening. The Bald Range fire burning west of Summerland has prompted evacuation orders, and many other local areas are also under evacuation orders. You can visit the BC page at cbcnews.ca for more information on the active wildfires. New rules, new laws, and armed patrols. The U.S. president has made border crackdowns a big part of his policy approach. Donald Trump has blamed Canada for illegal drugs and human trafficking. The CBC's Willie Lowry got a behind-the-scenes look at how the U.S. protects its border with Canada.
4: When Trump first slapped tariffs on Canada, he cited what he said was the country's inability to prevent drugs and human traffickers from pouring across the border into the U.S. as justification, calling it a national emergency. But the reality on the ground in Michigan doesn't exactly line up with Trump's description. In-

0: drugs coming up into our country from Mexico and from South America.
1: Despite all the political tensions, U.S. officials say the working relationship with their Canadian counterparts remains unchanged. Willie Lowry, CBC News, Detroit.
2: A U.S. appeals court has ruled that U.S. President Donald Trump cannot build a massive ballroom at the White House, even though he's already torn down the East Wing and started construction. The court says he needs congressional approval. Tom Perry reports.
3: These days, it's not easy getting a good look at the White House. Much of the official grounds are a construction zone, though that is now in limbo. An appeals court in Washington, D.C. has upheld a ruling ordering a halt to most work on U.S. President Donald Trump's plans for an ornate, opulent ballroom bigger than the White House itself.
4: I want to build a ballroom. It needs it badly.
3: The ballroom project has been top of mind for Trump, who posted an angry response to the court ruling on social media, calling it judicial overreach and an unjust decision that must be overturned by the Supreme Court. In its ruling, the appeals court in D.C. reminded Trump the White House does not belong to him. Each president is a temporary tenant, the court wrote, not the owner. Tom Perry, CBC News, Washington.
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mama, she got a sticking in a cameraman.

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1: You know that feeling when you reach the end of a really good true crime series? You want to know more. More about the people involved, where the case is now, and what it's like behind the scenes. I get that. I'm Kathleen Goldhar, and on my podcast, Crime Story, I speak with the leading storytellers of true crime to dig deeper into the cases we all just can't stop thinking about. 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
2: From CBC News, The World This Hour, I'm Neil Kumar. Evacuations are now underway in BC, where people are being forced to leave their homes near Summerlin. This after a fast-growing wildfire broke out near the community. Sarah Penton has more from Kelowna.
3: The Bald Range fire is currently an estimated 50 square kilometers. It's located about 15 kilometers northwest of Summerlin on the southwest end of Okanagan Lake. Evacuation orders have been released by both the Regional District of Central Okanagan and the Regional District of Okanagan-Similkameen. Eric Thompson is an emergency operations spokesperson.
4: Many, many others and volunteers are doing the very best they can, ensuring that first responders, paramedics, BC Wildfire, firefighters, RCMP, search and rescue, many, many others, and volunteers are doing the very best they can in what is a very dynamic situation.
3: Impacted properties span Summerlin, Folder, Dark Lake, Garnet Valley Road, and Greta Ranch. According to BC Wildfire Service, the fire is showing aggressive behavior and spreading quickly, with more growth expected over the coming hours. An emergency support services reception center is set up in Penticton at Eckhart Avenue West. Sarah Penton, CBC News, Kelowna.
2: Canada is prepared to put American booze back on the shelves and meet some other U.S. demands. It comes in the latest round of trade talks that are aimed at heading off a new round of tariffs. But Ottawa also has demands of its own. CBC News has learned some of the details of what's on the table. Kate McKenna has more.
5: The serious senior in-person negotiations are happening in Washington.
6: Flavio Volpe is on Canada's Advisory Committee on Canada-U.S. Economic Relations. He says this could be the chance to reset the relationship with the U.S.
5: Now, of course, the President of the United States has to agree, but he's shown with his most senior officials sitting down face-to-face, in a frequent cadence with ours, they are more than entertaining that.
6: CBC News has learned some of the details of what's being discussed in trade negotiations. Canada is looking for the U.S. to drop new 50% tariffs and get some relief from tariffs on industries like steel, aluminum, auto, and lumber. In exchange, it would drop retaliatory measures like the American booze ban and provincial rules that make it harder for U.S. companies to work in Canada. Whether this will be enough remains to be seen. Kate McKenna, CBC News, Ottawa.
2: In Edmonton, RCMP say three people have died during an inmate transfer from a women's prison. A box truck and a Correctional Services Canada minivan collided south of Wainwright, Alberta on Thursday morning. The RCMP's James Morton.

0: Canada is moving forward with plans to restrict social media for kids under 16. The federal government is preparing to study a proposed ban, and a young Quebecer is offering another proposal, an app to stop endless scrolling on social media. Alexander Silberman explains.
1: To add some new friends.
2: Alexis Bossé is scrolling on his smartphone through Livio, a new social media app he designed to keep users off social media.
1: There's an end to the feed, and I tell you to close the app and go back to real life.
2: There's no algorithm, no advertising, even messages encouraging users to disconnect.
1: My screen time was way too high, 6 to 8 hours a day.
2: Bussy created the app after experiencing the toll of doom scrolling. The app is a possible solution, according to experts, as mental health advocates continue to draw attention to the harms of social media. A survey by Mental Health Research Canada found people who report 7+ hours of screen time are significantly more likely to experience severe anxiety, depression, and psychological distress. A powerful tool with a growing debate over its limits. Alexander Silberman, CBC News, Montreal.
0: 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For CBC News, I'm Neil Kumar.

0: You know that feeling when you reach the end of a really good true crime series? You want to know more. More about the people involved, where the case is now, and what it's like behind the scenes. I get that. I'm Kathleen Goldhar, and on my podcast, Crime Story, I speak with the leading storytellers of true crime to dig deeper into the cases we all just can't stop thinking about. 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
1: From CBC News, The World This Hour, I'm Neil Kumar. We begin in BC, where the southern interior has been hit the hardest by a recent surge of fire activity. The Bradley Creek blaze has destroyed at least 230 homes on the western shore of Okanagan Lake. Also, the South Okanagan wildfire has expanded to 5,000 hectares. Evacuation orders have been issued as the Bald Range fire is considered out of control. Now the hazy gray smoke is covering most of the region, blanketing the tourist season and festivals. Shelley Joyce reports.
2: I've heard the word devastating be thrown out by some of our organizers. It's very disappointing.
3: Jonathan Arkle says the decision to cancel the Kelowna Apple Triathlon to be held this weekend was not made lightly. 730 athletes were registered for the event that included a variety of distances, including the Canadian National Championships. This weekend's Ribfest is expected to be shrouded in smoke. Duncan Altheus is one of the organizers. He says they've canceled the Dragon Boat part of the festival because of poor air quality.
4: With the smoke, we decided to not run that event.
3: Ribbers are still optimistic that people who are sick of the smoke will still come out to give themselves a bit of a lift.
5: We're only going to add to it a little bit, and it'll be the nice smelling, like barbecue glazed kind of smoke. So we're
3: tourists in Kelowna still making the best of their vacations that have been planned for months. Shelley Joyce, CBC News, Kamloops.
1: In Utah, a helicopter battling a large wildfire with two people on board crashed on Friday. Federal officials say there's no immediate word on their conditions. The helicopter was one of seven working a fire in central Utah that was caused by lightning back on July 27th. According to the FAA, the crash took place in Richfield, which is about 256 kilometers south of Salt Lake City. Donald Trump's plans to build a lavish ballroom on the White House grounds have suffered another setback. An appeals court in Washington, D.C. has ruled the U.S. president needs congressional approval to proceed with his plan. Tom Perry reports.
6: I want to build a ballroom. It needs it badly.
7: Donald Trump's plans in limbo. An appeals court has upheld a ruling ordering a halt to work on the president's lavish ballroom, saying the project needs congressional approval. Trump calls the ruling judicial overreach and says he'll take his case to the Supreme Court. For Trump, it's the second legal setback in a week. Last Friday, U.S. attorney and former Fox News host Jeanine Pirro dropped the case against David Hearn. The former U.S. Olympian was accused of vandalizing the reflecting pool in Washington's National Mall. Pirro acknowledged the real problem was shoddy workmanship. Hearn told CNN about his ordeal.
8: It's not the United States of America that I know.
7: In its ruling on the ballroom, the appeals court reminded Trump presidents are temporary tenants of the White House, not the owner. Tom Perry, CBC News, Washington.
1: In Ontario's Niagara region, grape growers are bracing for more rain. That's after major rainfall already caused severe flooding there. Now some people are trying to navigate the shifts in extreme weather. Sheehan Desjardins reports.
9: The water was up to here.
10: Rows of grapevines sitting in a deep pool of water, according to Bill Riddlemeyer.

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1: featured on your favorite book interview podcasts? 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So this summer on the show, we've got Go Gentle by Maria Semple. It's about a stoic philosopher who gets involved in an art heist. We also talked to Maggie O'Farrell about her new book. She's the Oscar-nominated author of Hamnet, if you're a movie fan. Anyway, my desk is a mess because we want to make sure we're bringing you authors that actually resonate with you. So check out Bookends with Matea Roach wherever you get your podcasts.
2: From CBC News, The World This Hour, I'm Neil Kumar. Evacuations are now underway in BC, where people are being forced to leave their homes near Summerland. This after a fast-growing wildfire broke out near the community. Sarah Penton has more from Kelowna.
3: The Bald Range fire is currently an estimated 50 square kilometers. It's located about 15 kilometers northwest of Summerland on the southwest end of Okanagan Lake. Evacuation orders have been released by both the Regional District of Central Okanagan and the Regional District of Okanagan-Similkameen. Eric Thompson is an emergency operations spokesperson.
4: Many others and volunteers are doing the very best they can, ensuring that first responders, paramedics, BC Wildfire, firefighters, RCMP, search and rescue, many others, and volunteers are doing the very best they can in what is a very dynamic situation.
3: Impacted properties span Summerland, Folder, Dark Lake, Garnet Valley Road, and Greta Ranch. According to BC Wildfire Service, the fire is showing aggressive behavior and spreading quickly, with more growth expected over the coming hours. An emergency support services reception center is set up in Penticton at Eckhart Avenue West. Sarah Penton, CBC News, Kelowna.
2: As some Republicans in the U.S. hope to see criminal charges laid against Dr. Anthony Fauci over the COVID-19 pandemic, Canada's chief science advisor says this country could benefit from a bit more reflection on how the pandemic played out here. But with a very different tone, the host of CBC Radio's The House, Catherine Cullen, has more.
5: Preparing for the next public health emergency begins long before the emergency arrives.
6: Winnipeg South MP Terry Duguid announced new funding this week for a lab that will work to counter future pandemics. But Canada's chief science advisor says looking at what's happening right now, particularly with Ebola, there's reason for concern.
7: We're certainly not on top of things.
6: Mona Niemer's role is to offer advice to the federal government, but she doesn't set policy. She says an important part of the conversation right now needs to be about public trust. Recently in the U.S., there have been examples of how that trust is straining. Republicans like Senator Bernie Moreno have tried to grill Dr. Anthony Fauci over his actions related to the pandemic.
7: I wish that we could reflect on the good and the bad that we did during the pandemic.
6: Done correctly, it could be constructive and prepare Canadians for future health challenges. Catherine Cullen, CBC News, Ottawa.
2: And you can hear more about this with Catherine on The House right after the 9 o'clock edition with World Report, wherever you get your podcasts. Abelardo de la Esperella has been sworn in as Colombia's new president. He took the oath of office on Friday in the city of Cali after winning a runoff election in June. The 48-year-old de la Esperella has never held an elected office. Biodiversity in Canada's north goes hand in hand with climate change, but no one tracks exactly what's changing on the ground and how. That's according to a scientist who studies invasive species taking over native plant territory. As Dana Hatherley reports, he's calling for a plan.
8: Well, I don't have to go very far because it's just right here.
9: Bruce Bennett is adding to a growing list of exotic plants in the Yukon. He's discovered a new, highly tolerant grass right in his own backyard. He says unwanted plants, slowly creeping north, and outside crops change the dynamics of the ecosystem. With more eyes on Arctic military defense, Bennett wants to protect the natural environment. He says it's important to identify the threats of invasive species before they colonize what he calls a medicine chest of traditional plants. Similarly, Bennett sees a need to manage ecological invasions.
8: Hiring somebody like a botanist to work for government to be able to track some of these changes is really needed, you know, compared to all the money that they're putting into defense.
9: Dana Hatherley, CBC News, Whitehorse.

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0: Join me, Paul Hunter, and my fellow Washington correspondent, Katie Simpson, and our guest, Jamie Poisson, as we break down U.S. politics from a Canadian perspective.
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3: From CBC News, The World This Hour, I'm Neil Kumar. We begin in BC, where the southern interior has been hit the hardest by a recent surge of fire activity. The Bradley Creek blaze has destroyed at least 230 homes on the western shore of Okanagan Lake. Also, the South Okanagan wildfire has expanded to 5,000 hectares. Evacuation orders have been issued as the Bald Range fire is considered out of control. Now the hazy gray smoke is covering most of the region, blanketing the tourist season and festivals. Shelley Joyce reports.
4: I've heard the word devastating be thrown out by some of our organizers. It's very disappointing.
5: Jonathan Arkle says the decision to cancel the Kelowna Apple Triathlon to be held this weekend was not made lightly. 730 athletes were registered for the event that included a variety of distances, including the Canadian National Championships. This weekend's Ribfest is expected to be shrouded in smoke. Duncan Altheus is one of the organizers. He says they've canceled the Dragon Boat part of the festival because of poor air quality.
6: With the smoke, we decided to not run that event.
5: Ribbers are still optimistic that people who are sick of the smoke will still come out to give themselves a bit of a lift.
7: We're only going to add to it a little bit, and it'll be the nice smelling, like barbecue glazed kind of smoke.
5: Tourists in Kelowna still making the best of their vacations that have been planned for months. Shelley Joyce, CBC News, Kamloops.
3: In Utah, a helicopter battling a large wildfire with two people on board crashed on Friday. Federal officials say there is no immediate word on their conditions. The helicopter was one of seven working a fire in central Utah that was caused by lightning back on July 27th. According to the FAA, the crash took place in Richfield, which is about 256 kilometers south of Salt Lake City. Donald Trump's plans to build a lavish ballroom on the White House grounds have suffered another setback. An appeals court in Washington, D.C. has ruled the U.S. president needs congressional approval to proceed with his plan. Tom Perry reports.
8: I want to build a ballroom. It needs it badly.
9: Donald Trump's plans in limbo. An appeals court has upheld a ruling ordering a halt to work on the president's lavish ballroom, saying the project needs congressional approval. Trump calls the ruling judicial overreach and says he'll take his case to the Supreme Court. For Trump, it's the second legal setback in a week. Last Friday, U.S. attorney and former Fox News host Jeanine Pirro dropped the case against David Hearn. The former U.S. Olympian was accused of vandalizing the reflecting pool in Washington's National Mall. Pirro acknowledged the real problem was shoddy workmanship. Hearn told CNN about his ordeal.
10: It's not the United States of America that I know.
9: In its ruling on the ballroom, the appeals court reminded Trump presidents are temporary tenants of the White House, not the owner. Tom Perry, CBC News, Washington.
3: And the U.S. Senate has confirmed Todd Blanche as the Attorney General. The vote took place early this morning. The Republican-led Senate voted 50-49 to make Blanche the second confirmed attorney general since Trump returned to the White House last year. In Ontario's Niagara region, grape growers are bracing for more rain. That's after major rainfall already caused severe flooding there. Now, some people are trying to navigate the shifts in extreme weather. Sheehan Desjardins reports.
11: The water was up to here.
12: Rows of grapevines sitting in a deep pool of water, according to Bill Rittlemeyer. There are still some lingering puddles on his Niagara on the Lake winery, but it's a far cry from a week ago.
13: We need to expect this kind of weather, wild weather in every direction. Global weirding, as I like to refer to it.
12: Wild like the string of storms that hit Ontario's Niagara region, flooding hundreds of homes and businesses, including many in the province's billion-dollar wine industry. The chair of the Grape Growers of Ontario says he's never seen anything like it, and Kevin Watson has been in the industry for decades.
14: There's always a new challenge, and we will get through this together.
12: A tough job, especially with more rain in the forecast. Sheehan Desjardins, CBC News, Niagara-on-the-Lake, Ontario.
3: And that is The World This Hour. For CBC News, I'm Neil Kumar.

0: This is what summer basketball sounds like in Canada. 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
1: From CBC News, The World This Hour, I'm Claude Fague. Evacuations are now underway in Summerlin, B.C. The entire population of 12,000 is being forced to leave. This after a fast-growing wildfire ignited roughly 15 kilometers northwest of the community. Sarah Penton has more from Kelowna.
2: The Bald Range fire is currently an estimated 50 square kilometers. It's located about 15 kilometers northwest of Summerland on the southwest end of Okanagan Lake. Evacuation orders have been released by both the Regional District of Central Okanagan and the Regional District of Okanagan-Similkameen. Eric Thompson is an emergency operations spokesperson.
3: Many others and volunteers are doing the very best they can, ensuring that first responders, paramedics, BC Wildfire, firefighters, RCMP, search and rescue, many others, and volunteers are doing the very best they can in what is a very dynamic situation.
2: Impacted properties span Summerland, Folder, Dark Lake, Garnet Valley Road, and Greta Ranch. According to BC Wildfire Service, the fire is showing aggressive behavior and spreading quickly, with more growth expected over the coming hours. An emergency support services reception center is set up in Penticton at Eckhart Avenue West. Sarah Penton, CBC News, Kelowna.
1: One resident posted video on social media platform X describing what she was witnessing.
4: Summerland is on fire. It's getting worse.
1: Nash Clark has detailed the terror of watching the fire spread near the community and the race to get out on roads packed with other evacuating motorists. In other news, as some Republicans in the U.S. hope to see criminal charges laid against Dr. Anthony Fauci over the COVID-19 pandemic, Canada's chief science advisor says this country could benefit from a bit more reflection on how the pandemic played out here. The host of CBC Radio's The House, Catherine Cullen, has more.
5: Preparing for the next public health emergency begins long before the emergency arrives.
6: Winnipeg South MP Terry Duguid announced new funding this week for a lab that will work to counter future pandemics. But Canada's chief science advisor says looking at what's happening right now, particularly with Ebola, there's reason for concern.
7: We're certainly not on top of things.
6: Mona Niemer's role is to offer advice to the federal government, but she doesn't set policy. She says an important part of the conversation right now needs to be about public trust. Recently in the U.S., there have been examples of how that trust is straining. Republicans like Senator Bernie Moreno have tried to grill Dr. Anthony Fauci over his actions related to the pandemic.
7: I wish that we could reflect on the good and the bad that we did during the pandemic.
6: Done correctly, it could be constructive and prepare Canadians for future health challenges. Catherine Cullen, CBC News, Ottawa.
1: Biodiversity in Canada's north goes hand in hand with climate change, but no one tracks exactly what's changing on the ground and how. That's according to a scientist. Dana Hatherley reports.
8: Well, I don't have to go very far because it's just right here.
9: Bruce Bennett is adding to a growing list of exotic plants in the Yukon. He's discovered a new, highly tolerant grass right in his own backyard. He says unwanted plants, slowly creeping north, and outside crops change the dynamics of the ecosystem. With more eyes on Arctic military defense, Bennett wants to protect the natural environment. He says it's important to identify the threats of invasive species before they colonize what he calls a medicine chest of traditional plants. Similarly, Bennett sees a need to manage ecological invasions.
8: Hiring somebody like a botanist to work for government to be able to track some of these changes is really needed, you know, compared to all the money that they're putting into defense.
9: Dana Hatherley, CBC News, Whitehorse.
1: And that is your World This Hour. For CBC News, I'm Claude Fague.
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1: You see, one for the trouble, two for the time. Come on, girls, let's rock that.

0: know, I think I'll tell you the story of my life.
1: You tell me.
2: I want to hear too.
0: I was born in Anamoose, North Dakota, a long time ago, see. And now I'm lucky enough to be here with you.
1: Yeah, but what's happened to the tree?
2: Yeah, what has happened?
0: Well, it

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1: From CBC News, The World This Hour, I'm Claude Feig. Residents of one of community in BC's interior are being forced to evacuate immediately due to a growing wildfire. The district of Summerland on the west side of the Okanagan Lake has declared a state of emergency due to the Bald Range wildfire, forcing over 12,000 residents to pack up and leave quickly. The CBC's Sarah Penton has the latest from Kelowna.
2: If you're in the Summerland region, get the hell out of there. It's literally at the back door, folks.
3: The fire started quickly and spread at an exponential rate. Flames roaring through the dry grass and brush towards the district of Summerland and surrounding area. CBC spoke with Summerland Mayor Doug Holmes as he was packing his bags to get out.
4: I don't know where 12,500 people are supposed to go, but we need to get out.
3: Local evacuation centers in Penticton quickly filled to capacity with people overflowing into parking lots. Ashley Jetson says she lost her home in the fire.
5: Then we knew that we only had minutes to get out, so we got the dogs in the car, got all the cars, dogs leashed up, put them in the car, and by the time we got out, we had embers on the seats of our car.
3: The fire grew so quickly, dozens of people had to be rescued by helicopter. Crews continued to fight this fire, one of many across southern BC that have displaced thousands of people and burned hundreds of homes. Sarah Penton, CBC News, Kelowna.
1: Resident Shannon Bedford is one of the others of the 12,000 residents that was forced to leave her home quickly.
6: It literally came in like a curtain. Pretty quickly realized that it was actually a fire up behind the mountain by our home.
1: The Bald Range wildfire burning between Kelowna and Penticton was first spotted late Friday afternoon and is now 50 square kilometers in size. Some properties in the Peachland area are also being evacuated. In other news, grape growers in Ontario's Niagara region are bracing for more rain. That's after major rainfall already caused severe flooding. Sheehan Desjardins reports.
7: The water was up to here.
8: Rows of grapevines sitting in a deep pool of water, according to Bill Riddlemeyer. There are still some lingering puddles on his Niagara-on-the-Lake winery, but it's a far cry from a week ago.
9: We need to expect this kind of weather, wild weather in every direction. Global weirding, as I like to refer to it.
8: Wild like the string of storms that hit Ontario's Niagara region, flooding hundreds of homes and businesses, including many in the province's billion-dollar wine industry. The chair of the Grape Growers of Ontario says he's never seen anything like it, and Kevin Watson has been in the industry for decades.
10: There's always a new challenge, and we will get through this together.
8: A tough job, especially with more rain in the forecast. Sheehan Desjardins, CBC News, Niagara-on-the-Lake, Ontario.
1: Spain is imposing passport checks on people traveling from Italy. It comes a week after the Italian government decided to do the same for people traveling from Spain. The CBC's Julia Chapman has more.
11: Spain and Italy don't share a land border, but anyone trying to fly or take a boat between the two countries will now have to show their documents. The temporary measures come amid a growing dispute over border security. Last week, tens of thousands of people entered Spain illegally, crossing into its African territory, Ceuta, from neighboring Morocco. Emanuele Loperfido is a member of the Italian Parliament.
12: Our main target is to secure the borders.
11: Anyone entering mainland Spain from Ceuta is still subject to passport checks. While most migrants have now left, up to 5,000 are estimated to have stayed in Ceuta. Many are sleeping on the streets. Aid groups are distributing food, but say they don't have enough. The Spanish government says it plans to open more reception centers for children and aims to move them to the mainland within weeks. Julia Chapman, CBC News, London.
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0: This is what summer basketball sounds like in Canada. The Canadian Elite Basketball League is back, bringing 10 teams, exceptional talent, and nonstop energy all season long. 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
1: From CBC News, The World This Hour, I'm Claude Fay. Evacuations are now underway in Summerland, BC. The entire population of the community is being forced to leave. This after a fast-growing wildfire ignited close to their community. Sarah Penton has more from Kelowna.
2: The Bald Range fire is currently an estimated 50 square kilometers. It's located about 15 kilometers northwest of Summerland on the southwest end of Okanagan Lake. Evacuation orders have been released by both the Regional District of Central Okanagan and the Regional District of Okanagan-Similkameen. Eric Thompson is an emergency operations spokesperson.
3: Many others and volunteers are doing the very best they can, ensuring that first responders, paramedics, BC Wildfire, firefighters, RCMP, search and rescue, many others, and volunteers are doing the very best they can in what is a very dynamic situation.
2: Impacted properties span Summerland, Folder, Dark Lake, Garnet Valley Road, and Greta Ranch. According to BC Wildfire Service, the fire is showing aggressive behavior and spreading quickly, with more growth expected over the coming hours. An emergency support services reception center is set up in Penticton at Eckhart Avenue West. Sarah Penton, CBC News, Kelowna.
1: Ashley Justin and her husband had a close escape from the wildfire. She described her speedy run from their home.
4: Well, my husband came home from work. It was about 4:30. He came up the driveway and said, "Ash, I think there's a fire just over the hill. I see fresh smoke." And so he said, "Come outside." And I looked, and within 10 minutes, the smoke was so heavy, I knew that we had to get out. And we knew that we only had minutes to get out. So we got the dogs in the car. We grabbed our paperwork for the house, our insurance, got all the cars, dogs leashed up, put them in the car, and by the time we got out, we had embers on the seats of our car.
1: The couple was at an evacuation center now. Their home burnt down. The smoke from those BC wildfires also is choking out summer tourism, canceling major outdoor events. The CBC's Shelley Joyce has details from Kamloops.
5: I've heard the word devastating be thrown out by some of our organizers. It's very disappointing.
6: Jonathan Arkle says the decision to cancel the Kelowna Apple Triathlon to be held this weekend was not made lightly. 730 athletes were registered for the event that included a variety of distances, including the Canadian National Championships. This weekend's Ribfest is expected to be shrouded in smoke. Duncan Altheus is one of the organizers. He says they've canceled the Dragon Boat part of the festival because of poor air quality.
7: With the smoke, we decided to not run that event.
6: Rivers are still optimistic that people who are sick of the smoke will still come out to give themselves a bit of a lift.
8: We're only going to add to it a little bit, and it'll be the nice smelling, like barbecue glazed kind of smoke. So we're
6: tourists in Kelowna still making the best of their vacations that have been planned for months. Shelley Joyce, CBC News. Kamloops.
1: Biodiversity in Canada's north goes hand in hand with climate change, but no one tracks exactly what's changing on the ground and how. That's according to a scientist. Dana Hatherley reports.
9: Well, I don't have to go very far because it's just right here.
10: Bruce Bennett is adding to a growing list of exotic plants in the Yukon. He's discovered a new, highly tolerant grass right in his own backyard. He says unwanted plants, slowly creeping north, and outside crops change the dynamics of the ecosystem. With more eyes on Arctic military defense, Bennett wants to protect the natural environment. He says it's important to identify the threats of invasive species before they colonize what he calls a medicine chest of traditional plants. Similarly, Bennett sees a need to manage ecological invasions.
9: Hiring somebody like a botanist to work for government to be able to track some of these changes is really needed, you know, compared to all the money that they're putting into defense.
10: Dana Hatherley, CBC News, Whitehorse.
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0: 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From the NXIVM sex cult to the satanic panic of the 1980s, or the investigation into a serial killer targeting gay men in the village. Find Uncover wherever you get your podcasts.
1: From CBC News, The World This Hour, I'm Claude Feig. A wildfire that exploded in size overnight in BC's interior has forced an evacuation of an entire community. More than 20,000 residents from Summerland and other nearby communities are being told to leave, while thousands more in surrounding communities are being told to prepare to leave at a moment's notice. The CBC's Linda Ward has the latest.
2: The Bald Range wildfire is on the southwest end of Okanagan Lake, just north of Penticton. That's about 15 kilometers northwest of Summerland, and it's growing as we speak. Winds have been throwing embers up to 1 kilometer from the fire. The entire municipality of Summerland, about 12,000 people, have been ordered to evacuate. They declared a state of emergency early this morning, and 55 people even had to be rescued by air support. Roderick Yamamoto is one of the evacuees we spoke to.
3: And I don't know whether my house is gone or still there or not, but that fire came so fast and furious. Lots of people barely got out with anything that they owned.
2: The BC Wildfire Service were fighting this fire from the air, dropping retardant to slow the fire's spread to the east, because that's where most of the residences are in the town. Part of Highway 97, the Okanagan Highway, is closed in both directions through the area. Linda Ward, CBC News, Toronto.
1: Now, one resident posted video on social media platform X describing what she was witnessing. Nash Clark has detailed the terror of watching the fire spread near the community and the race to get out on roads packed with other evacuating motorists. Residents are being told to head to an evacuation center at the Penticton Trade and Convention Center. In other news, grape growers in Ontario's Niagara region are bracing for more rain. That's after major rainfall already caused severe flooding. Sheehan Desjardins reports.
4: The water was up to here.
5: Rows of grapevines sitting in a deep pool of water, according to Bill Rittlemeyer. There are still some lingering puddles on his Niagara-on-the-Lake winery, but it's a far cry from a week ago.
6: We need to expect this kind of weather, wild weather in every direction. Global weirding, as I like to refer to it.
5: Wild like the string of storms that hit Ontario's Niagara region, flooding hundreds of homes and businesses, including many in the province's billion-dollar wine industry. The chair of the Grape Growers of Ontario says he's never seen anything like it, and Kevin Watson has been in the industry for decades.
7: There's always a new challenge. And we will get through this together.
5: A tough job, especially with more rain in the forecast. Sheehan Desjardins, CBC News, Niagara-on-the-Lake, Ontario.
1: Spain is imposing passport checks on people traveling from Italy. It comes a week after the Italian government decided to do the same for people traveling from Spain. Julia Chapman has more.
8: Spain and Italy don't share a land border, but anyone trying to fly or take a boat between the two countries will now have to show their documents. The temporary measures come amid a growing dispute over border security. Last week, tens of thousands of people entered Spain illegally, crossing into its African territory, Ceuta, from neighboring Morocco. Emanuele Loperfido is a member of the Italian Parliament.
9: Our main target is to secure the borders.
8: Anyone entering mainland Spain from Ceuta is still subject to passport checks. While most migrants have now left, up to 5,000 are estimated to have stayed in Ceuta. Many are sleeping on the streets. Aid groups are distributing food, but say they don't have enough. The Spanish government says it plans to open more reception centers for children and aims to move them to the mainland within weeks. Julia Chapman, CBC News, London.
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0: Canada's Indigenous stories aren't just being told, they're being reclaimed. Explore Canada's Indigenous history through Telling Our Twisted Histories, the vibrant conversations on Unreserved, and the rare Inuktitut language archives on Inuit Unikangi. Amma Utuktitagunalik Dilugit Inuit Unikanginit. 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
1: From CBC News, The World This Hour, I'm Claude Fague. Residents in BC's interior are being forced to evacuate immediately due to a growing wildfire. The District of Summerlin has been declared a state of emergency due to the Bald Range wildfire impacting some 20,000 people. The CBC's Sarah Penton has the latest from Kelowna.
2: If you're in the Summerlin region, get the hell out of there. It's literally at the back door, folks.
3: The fire started quickly and spread at an exponential rate, flames roaring through the dry grass and brush towards the district of Summerlin and surrounding area. CBC spoke with Summerlin Mayor Doug Holmes as he was packing his bags to get out.
4: I don't know where 12,500 people are supposed to go, but we need to get out.
3: Local evacuation centers in Penticton quickly filled to capacity with people overflowing into parking lots. Ashley Jetson says she lost her home in the fire.
5: Then we knew that we only had minutes to get out, so we got the dogs in the car, got all the cars, dogs leashed up, put them in the car, and by the time we got out, we had embers on the seats of our car.
3: The fire grew so quickly, dozens of people had to be rescued by helicopter. Crews continued to fight this fire, one of many across southern BC that have displaced thousands of people and burned hundreds of homes. Sarah Penton, CBC News, Kelowna.
1: Resident Shannon Bedford is one of many other thousands that was forced to leave her home quickly.
6: It literally came in like a curtain. Pretty quickly realized that it was actually a fire up behind the mountain by our home.
1: The Bald Range wildfire burning between Kelowna and Penticton was first spotted late Friday afternoon and is now 50 square kilometers in size. Some properties in the Peachland area are also being evacuated. Well, the smoke from those BC wildfires is also choking out summer tourism, canceling major outdoor events. The CBC's Shelley Joyce has the details from Kamloops.
7: I've heard the word devastating be thrown out by some of our organizers. It's very disappointing.
8: Jonathan Arkle says the decision to cancel the Kelowna Apple Triathlon to be held this weekend was not made lightly. 730 athletes were registered for the event that included a variety of distances, including the Canadian National Championships. This weekend's Ribfest is expected to be shrouded in smoke. Duncan Altheus is one of the organizers. He says they've canceled the Dragon Boat part of the festival because of poor air quality.
9: With the smoke, we decided to not run that event.
8: Ribbers are still optimistic that people who are sick of the smoke will still come out to give themselves a bit of a lift.
10: We're only going to add to it a little bit, and it'll be the nice smelling, like barbecue glazed kind of smoke. So we're
8: tourists in Kelowna still making the best of their vacations that have been planned for months. Shelley Joyce, CBC News. Kamloops.
1: The discovery of an almost perfectly preserved baby mammoth in the Yukon 4 years ago is now redefining the relationship between Indigenous communities and science. The ancient animal is named Nuncho Ga. It means big animal baby in the Han language. Chris McIntyre reports.
11: When the baby mammoth emerged from the mud of a small gold mine near Dawson City, Yukon, the traditional territory of the Trundegwichin, Debbie Nagano knew it was a moment of immense significance on many levels. She was the First Nations heritage director when the mammoth named Nuncho Ga was discovered.
12: It changes you. We knew this was going to set precedence for us as a First Nation government.
11: They sent the baby mammoth to Ottawa, where it is essentially being freeze-dried. And while that work continues, the scientific community is paying attention to how Nuncho Ga is different. At a recent national conference, the baby mammoth story took center stage. Questions like what approaches might work in provinces and territories with no legal framework for acknowledging Indigenous stewardship of the land and its contents. In Dawson City, the Trundegwichin say it's not clear exactly when Nuncho Ga will return home, but when it does, its presence will be honored for millennia. Chris McIntyre, CBC News, Dawson City, Yukon.
1: And that is your World This Hour. For CBC News, I'm Claude Fay.
13: long and short-term rentals. And today's segment is going to be about short-term rentals. What is happening in the world with the COVID-19 virus that in my particular province and in my town, they've shut down all the short-term rentals. So we can't even accept anyone, which really hits our business. So we have to revert back to the long-term rentals where that is allowed, but not the short-term rentals. And so we're going to be discussing about the short-term rentals getting down to business, because this is a business, this is not a hobby. And as you'll know, when you hear my guests here that have run a number of businesses and have a number of property managing a number of short-term rentals, such as Mariah, that is 2,500 that she's managing. I don't know how somebody does that, but she has her systems in place and she'll explain that to us. And Yvonne Haley from the United Kingdom has had a bed and breakfast since 2000, and I guess you retired in 2017, Yvonne, and now you're just coaching people. And myself, Maria Recruit, that I've had a short-term rental business, bed and breakfast, cottage rental, vacation rentals, luxury suites since 2000. I still have them now, so I'm very much into the business and really noticing big changes coming up with what's happening with the COVID-19 for over a month now. And they say in Canada, it may even go on for another month. So Yvonne Haling is the founder of bedandbreakfastcoach.com. And Mariah Rockman is the founder and CMO of Smiling House Luxury Switzerland, managing over 2,400 properties worldwide. Welcome, ladies. Welcome to my show. Thank you.
14: Thank you. It's great to be here.
13: Wonderful to have you. And I'm just going to ask you briefly, what's going on in your neck of the woods with the short-term rental? Mariah, I'll let you start, Mariah, because she has good stories to tell us, Yvonne.
15: Yes. So the question is how? I didn't get it again.
13: How are things going with the short-term rentals in your country and your business?
15: Okay, for us, I would say that we are not representing the whole, industry. But for us, the last 2 months have been really, really good, actually. Wow. But that's not because we hooked up jet setters to luxury properties. Yeah. It's because we've been adjusting to the situation and changing strategy. Mm-hmm. And decided to take an action through the social media and to invite people to stay in places or in properties that maybe in normal time they would never be able to afford. Okay. With 70 and 80% discount from us and from the owners as a solidarity action in this situation, saying to the people in all the 24 countries, we are here for you. And in times like this, we can give a hand and let you get out of the city if you can still do that in your own country, driving distance, and enjoy nature. And you know what? People are staying for 2 weeks and for 3 weeks and for 1 month. People are falling in love with the area. And we have numerous people who also interested of buying properties, because they're falling in love with new destination. They were not even aware that it's

0: people's faces.
1: But I love the name of your company. You know, so it's very appropriate. And you've got a lot of energy. You have a large family, you said. How many children do you have?
0: Seven.
1: So this lady, she's a superwoman, Mariah.
0: You have but a we are into big numbers.
1: Yes, big numbers. You only deal with big numbers. You've got a lot of energy. I tip my hat to you. Good for you. Fantastic. So if you can go into detail a little bit more, just to help our listeners, because they're going to be wondering, what do I do now? What have you done? Like, how have you changed your business model? And you said you're advertising. Are you advertising on social media?
0: Yes. So okay. let's start with the idea that, you know, we're mainly doing luxury and premium short-term rental. And we realize that, you know, if we say that's what we are and that's the only thing we're doing and we wait till people come and keep on paying $10,000 a month, we might stay empty everywhere.
1: Yeah.
0: So the first thing to do is we change our strategy. We want, you know, we understood very, very fast that the world and the rules and the data that we used to until the end of February changed. And maybe it will change for a long time. So we developed the idea that a lot of our properties are in getaway destinations.
1: Yes.
0: They are close to nature. And instead of emphasizing on the feel and look and the, you know, and the design, we are emphasized on the space, on the garden, on the views. And we ask people, we actually run a campaign in Facebook, in LinkedIn, and contact all our previous guests and say, if you can still travel, if you want to give yourself a different view for this time of, you know, stressful time, let us give you a dream destination in 50 or 60 or 70%. Why? Because we should earn less and give more in this time. But I believe that the one that doing this today, they might not, you know, turn a huge turnover, but they will stay in the business while others will disappear, unfortunately.
1: Oh, absolutely. Because I know a lot of people in Airbnb, because that seems where everyone is going to. I mean, when I started 20 years ago, there was no such thing as Airbnb. We had our websites, and then people found us on Google. But people that have gone and done exclusively Airbnb and arbitraging, which means they've gone in there and they've rented places and they've taken that burden on themselves. I don't know how they're going to do it. Because what's happening over here, and like you're lucky in Switzerland, they're not saying you cannot not rent. Here they're saying all over Canada, you cannot rent short-term rentals. And if you do and they catch you, then they're going to give you a fine. So no one's even going to run the risk of getting a fine because we don't know what kind of a fine we're going to get.
0: Of course.
1: It really is killing our businesses. Now, like I say to everyone, you have to have strategy A, B, C, and D, right? So in the cases here in Canada where you're not allowed to do the short term, do the longer term rentals. I mean, that's really the only thing you can do at this point. Or what you can do, if you don't want to be bothered because we don't know how long this is going to be, correct, Mariah?
0: Right.
1: Then what we can do is rent to owns. Like you can do that. You can get very good people in there that will keep the place, you know, well. And so that's that. Welcome back, Yvonne. So that's another strategy. And because I do both long and short-term rentals, that's a strategy that I'm going to be talking to my members now because I've done that also, rent-to-own properties. I know you mentioned it in yours too, same thing. I noticed that when I was reading your bio, you were talking about rent-to-owns. So you can discuss that with us in a few minutes. I'm trying to get Yvonne, poor Yvonne. I think there is probably a lot of traffic on the internet right now, and that's why she keeps coming up and down. So in the meantime, while we're waiting for Yvonne to join us, Yvonne, one moment. I think it's the internet, Yvonne. One moment.
0: Here she is.
1: Okay, here. Let's see. Okay, hi, Yvonne. I think it's the internet. There's a lot of traffic going on, okay? So if you, like I said, if I lose you, just come back in, okay?
2: So hi, I'm here. I'm just having trouble with my camera.
1: Yes, but now the sound, there's a big echo also. Do you want to say something now again?
2: Okay, can you hear me now?
1: Yeah, but there's an echo. There's a big echo. The big echo. It's the internet, Mariah, I should say.

0: Mariah, tell us about the rent to own program that I read in your bio. Can you tell us a little bit more while we're waiting for Yvonne to join us?
1: About the rent to buy?
0: Yes, please. Yes.
1: Okay. So we developed a concept that's called rent to buy and buy to rent, because we realized a lot of our guests are people who's traveling the world a lot. Normally, our normal guest is traveling between 8 and 12 times in a year, and they having more than one home.
0: Yes.
1: Normally. And the third home or the fourth home of these people is in the places they love, in the place where they find others. So, of course, the best thing when somebody comes for such a short time, like a vacation, like 1 week or 2 weeks, and they still want to check on a place to buy, you know, the best thing to do is to stay in it.
0: Yes.
1: And we're giving them the opportunity that is better than any, you know, meeting of half an hour with somebody who's trying to sell you a house. And of course, for these people, it's comforting to know that they can keep on coming to their house whenever they want. And the rest of the time, it can be a vacation rental, which is a house that's also making money. So we realized that we have more and more people who wake up in the morning and asking how much. Of course, this is happening more in the luxury. And when somebody just traveling to Paris is not waking up and say how much is the place. So we got more and more into the real estate as well. And today, actually, we have a platform that allow the people to see also which one of our properties are also for sale. And if somebody have a vacation rental in the premium luxury segment anywhere in the world, we are offering his place for free to sell.
0: Oh, yes. They've done that in the United States years ago. I don't know if anyone's doing it now, but I know a lot of times here in Ontario, Canada, people come and stay at a bed and breakfast and they decide to buy it from the owners, right? So that's happening. But I remember years ago, I don't know if you remember, Yvonne, about 10 years ago, people were doing that, saying, come on, stay at my bed and breakfast and maybe you want to buy it. Yes. I don't see that happening too much now anymore. Yeah, no, I don't do that. No.
2: Yeah.
0: So Yvonne, now thank you very much, Mariah. Yvonne, we finally get you online. So tell us what's going on in your end of the United Kingdom now. Are you under quarantine that you can't have people coming to the homes, or what's going on over there?
2: Yes, we're on total lockdown here. We're not allowed to hosts aren't allowed to welcome guests in any shape or form. We're on total lockdown. Only essential businesses are able to operate right now. So hospitality has been very, very badly hit in the UK and also worldwide, because my client base is worldwide. And so hosts are, ranging from despondent on one end and to optimistic and resting on the other end. It just depends on how you wake up in the morning, doesn't it, really?
0: Yes, before you have your first cappuccino.
2: Yeah, and it changes from day to day, you know, because no one knows how long this is going to last. No one knows what's happening. No one knows where it's leading. So, you know, my kind of within my groups that I run, I'm just keeping people buoyed up and encouraging them to just take each day as it comes and just be grateful that you're still alive.
0: Yeah. Yes.
2: Yeah.
1: I have. I would like to tell you something. Yesterday, I was participating in a huge conference. This is also sign of the times that we are in now.
0: Yeah.
1: A conference, the first online conference for tourism worldwide, and there were 3,000 visitors with virtual booth and so on. And I had the chance and the luck to be the first speaker. And together with a data a company called Transparent, very, very important one in our industry, we actually revealed the situation Europe versus the States and other things that are happening today with the virus. What's interesting is that I shared over there, and I'm happy to share it now with the audience listening to us, some things you can do even if you're in lockdown and even if you are at home or you're not able to guest. I believe that whenever this will be over, people will actually like to travel as old. Mm-hmm. And they will be eager. Probably. They will be eager to travel, even if they will not take the flight to fly to a far destination. Mm-hmm. They will be eager to take the car and to go elsewhere. Yeah. So one of the things that I thought that that can be a trend and something to think about mm-hmm. now that wherever you are, is facilities. Mm-hmm. Facilities means that people that's been stuck or in under quarantine for the last 5, 6, maybe even 8 weeks mm-hmm. or more, we don't know when it's going to really be ending, would like to enjoy as much as possible something they don't have at home. Means that if you didn't take care of your garden,
0: this is
1: the time
0: to
1: put a swing in the garden, to order a jacuzzi, to think about a hot tub, to think about building that grill, to order this grill that you, or the outside kitchen that you thought about for a long time. Invest in it, even in the hard times, because it will be very, very rewarding.
0: I agree. That's really, that's well said. And I feel the same way. And we've got some comments here. Okay, I'll just get to the comments because there's some really good comments here. I feel the same way. I mean, like I really have been enjoying this time, believe it or not. I mean, I don't have to worry about bills because I've been able to defer some mortgage payments for 6 months to 3 months or whatever. I'm still working on with some banks. And then I just tell people who are trying to collect money, there's no money. If I don't have rent coming in, there's no money. Simple as that. And I don't have to explain. We know what's going on, right? So I kind of thought, you know what? I haven't taken a vacation in many, many years, lately. This is a vacation for me.
2: Yeah, it's like a staycation, right? It's like a staycation.
0: Yeah, I love it. So I make my cappuccino in the morning. I really enjoy the little things in life. My garden, just like you were saying, Mariah, working in my garden, working on my business, because I've really brought my business to a different level. I've kicked it right up. And I've got thousands of people who want to join my associations on Facebook. So that's really been a growth that I had never seen before. So, yes, there is opportunities. I'm just going to quote here, ladies, for a moment. Natasha Doak says, disruption brings incredible opportunity.
2: Yes, it does. Yes, it does. Yes.
1: 100%.
0: Yes. And Natasha, you're, you know what? I respect you so much. This man has been in business for many, many years as a real estate investor. And what he says is right on. I mean, he has seen the markets come up and down. He's had a lot of experience. So thank you very much, Natasha. You're right about that. And it's going here. It says, Judy Weinberg, she said, she's one of my members of my associations. I'm going to use this time to get much needed maintenance completed at my vacation rental property. Yes, exactly. Like you're saying, let's take the time to bring it up to a different level. Right. We have now the time. We have no excuses. I mean, I have very few people calling. I do everything online anyways. I have very little disruption in my day. I lay down, enjoy a good movie, or I go and watch YouTube to learn something new. And, you know, and then my business is being kicked up to different levels. So absolutely, this is a great opportunity. So yourself, Yvonne, what are you telling your membership-based people?
2: I'm telling them, well, apart from, you know, giving them inspiration to be optimistic and focused on the future, we're also dealing with the here and now.
0: Yes.
2: Many of them are struggling, you know, a little bit financially, understandably. Mm-hmm. You know, it was the end of the winter season and they're expecting, you know, the summer season to, you know, bring their finances back up. So I've been teaching owners how to sell some products and products online.
0: Okay.
2: So we've been setting up online shop. We've been contacting past guests. We've been building their networks because you have to keep top of mind during this time, because when people start traveling again, and they will in droves,
0: of course.
2: They will. We've been traveling since we got up off four legs and got onto two legs. We've been walking, right? We've been traveling. As humans, we love to travel.
0: Yes, we do.
2: So anybody who says the travel industry is dead, I'm sorry, but it's never been dead. it will come back. It will come back better than ever. But
1: 100%.
2: I'm helping them to stay top of mind by keeping in touch with their past guests, mm-hmm. keeping in touch with their networks, mm-hmm. and building their networks, and selling some products as well where it's appropriate. We've been having lots of success with that. Lots of success.
0: That's interesting. Pivot a little bit. Exactly. So, how are you pivoting their business by selling products online?
2: I'm helping them.
0: Curious.
2: I'm helping them to set up an online shop with the things that they've got with their, you know, at their properties. So the things that people have had an emotional connection with sell best.
0: Okay.
2: So anything that brings back the memory that they created when they were with you will work.
0: Okay.
2: Anything that reminds them of their stay with you, whether, and from a sensory perspective, mm-hmm. you know, that, some cosmetics that smell like your place.
0: Okay.
2: Or something visual that reminds them, that takes them right back to their experience that they created, the memories they created when they were with you.
0: Yes.
2: Those things have been selling really, really well with my clients.
0: Excellent. Fantastic. Well, Mariah, once again, I'm going to ask you, what kind of ads have you been running, like a Facebook marketplace ads, or what kind of ads? Can you explain?
1: It was just a normal, Facebook campaign.
0: Okay.
1: Focusing. I took some pictures myself of the river, of me with the kids having barbecue with marshmallows on the fire, and some of our nice places. And I made a collection, and I said it straight into the point. I said, leave your city. You're staying at home already for 3 or 4 weeks with the kids. Give them the opportunity to enjoy nature. Come in and use the time to be with a family in magnificent places in more than 70%, and contact us. As simple as that. At the same time, I open a Facebook group mm-hmm. called Swiss Getaways.
0: Okay.
1: And I promote it with less than $100 and got mm-hmm. a lot of people coming in. In this group, I just upload the places with very reduced price, mm-hmm. with very fair price, and say, come stay as much as you want. And another thing that I was talking about yesterday, mm-hmm. and I would like to emphasize on it now, people yeah. now and even after will be very, very, very, you know, focusing and would like to know how the place been cleaned.
0: Mm-hmm. Of course, absolutely. Yes.
1: Whatever has to do yes. with cleanliness, mm-hmm. with standards, mm-hmm. it's a must.
0: Oh, yes.
1: So I actually dedicated a section to it, and I'm giving here a tip to all the people hearing us in the vacation rental, even if it's for long term or for short term, mm-hmm. the cleanliness will be an issue.
0: Yes.
1: Put it into your you know, description.
0: Description.
1: Say, it really put it into your description.
0: Yeah. Yeah.
1: Our place has been neat, and we are cleaning after every guest. We know every mm-hmm. guest. Yeah. If it's pet friendly, say mm-hmm. we love to have your mm-hmm. Pet, but you should know that every time a guest is coming, we are doing a serious cleaning on, because people would like to know that they are safe. And from mm-hmm. the other hand, because of this, and this is Yvonne and Maria, another point of giving hope to the people that we're working with is, you know, when people will be able to travel, mm-hmm. where would they like to travel? Would they like to travel to a place with a facility for 700 rooms and 5 pools? Or would they like to travel to a house?
0: Yes, yes. Good point. Good point.
1: Yes, when one person is able to really promise them, and even can take an extra cleaning if they want. Mm-hmm. A tip is, for example, if people are coming now for a longer stay of 2 weeks, mm-hmm. say in the mid of the week, if you want, I'll give one cleaning for my side. Mm-hmm. Show them that you care about this as well.
0: Yes.
1: And I think this is making people feel comfortable. Making people feel safe mm-hmm. and encourage them to travel with their family and to be in a place where they can enjoy. So all this together been the things we wrapped up into the campaign. Talking to people, well, we are talking, we are answering in Smiling House in 7 different languages, which is also an advantage, because in Switzerland and elsewhere, we have people talking German, yeah. Spanish, yeah. French,
0: God bless you.
1: Italian, of course, and it's for a person when they understand that you can talk to them in their own language, they're already feeling much more comfortable.
0: Absolutely.
1: So if you have this ability, try and do it.
0: Yeah,
1: it's good important.
0: Good point. I agree. Cleanliness.
2: I do too. Yeah.
0: And that's why even when people are asking, some of my other homes I have in other cities where we are allowed to have short-term rentals there, but I won't take anyone less than 2 weeks. And if you ask me why, it's because it takes too much work to clean and disinfect. I'm not going to take a chance of bringing someone in that's going to leave sickness in my home, because I am responsible for the next person coming. So that's another thing we have to worry about, you know, is who's coming into our home. Are they ill? And they're not going to tell you, and if they are, so then what?
2: They may not know. They may not know.
0: That's the thing. That's true too. Yvonne, I have another comment. I'm so happy to have these comments today. Tom Eck or Eek. Hard times and bad times brings opportunities and challenges. Definitely the travel market will boom again. And yes, the three of us agree it's going to boom around again. So we'll just see who's going to be the winners and the losers, and who's going to be able to survive this time down, this downtime. So I'm kind of interested to know what's going to happen with Airbnb, because I don't know if you deal with Airbnb or not. Do any of you? I do deal with Airbnb, but I'm on other booking channels also. What about yourself, Mariah? Do you get people coming to Airbnb?
1: So we are very much active in Airbnb, and a little bit disappointed, I must say, for some of their actions. And I think it's important to say it out loud as well. Because we are active in Airbnb and Airbnb luxury as well. Yesterday, we've been very, very surprised to learn that our guest for June got an email saying that if they want, can cancel until the 30th of April for free. This is an action coming from the TA that surprised a lot. It surprised us. Yeah. If people want to cancel, they will. So we got a cancellation in Denmark, actually, in Copenhagen. Mm-hmm. Even though it looked like the Scandinavian nations are about to open up their doors. Mm-hmm. And this person didn't think about canceling. And once he got this email and the opportunity, he did. Mm-hmm. And we contact them and we ask why.
0: Mm-hmm. What did they say? What did they say?
2: Nothing.
0: I know, that's typical, right? I mean, that's kind of the customer service. I find booking.com much more professional than Airbnb with their customer service. They take the time to talk to you. They're very knowledgeable about the business. I have found them very, very helpful for me on my part. I don't know anyone else, but that's what I have found.
1: I must say that I'm not working with booking.com, not because I don't appreciate them or think that they are professional, just because of the fact that we are not working at all in because of the system, the way that we are managing as an alliance of property managers around the world. We are not taking any instant booking. Mm-hmm. So everything with us is upon request.
0: Yes, yes.
1: And that's why, unfortunately, we cannot work with booking.com.
0: Yes,
1: and I must say that I very much appreciate Airbnb. Mm-hmm. And it helped us a lot to build our business. And this is the first time that I got a little bit like, you know, feeling like it shouldn't be this way.
0: Who's running your business, right? Who's running your business? You're not.
1: Yeah.
0: For them to make that decision for you is saying you're just, you don't run your business. We run your business. We control you. That's what that means to me.
1: So we met, we're all connecting to the same movement of more booking direct. And I believe that this is the one that's been putting all their eggs in one basket, the one that hit it very, very badly just by decision of the OTA. We will give a full refund without asking you or something like that.
0: Yeah.
1: And I believe that one of the things that people have to do, first of all, they have to call Yvonne, because they have to get to know as many channels as possible that they can do themselves.
0: Yeah.
1: I believe, Yvonne, you're going to be super, super busy with many the people that want to stay in the business. They want to take to be professional. They want to understand that they have to do it themselves and to be obliged to the situation and to take it in their hands. I know now for sure that the last 2 months, the bookings that we got, is because the action that we took, and not that action that somebody took on our behalf.
0: Exactly, which is a good point. And do you want to add something? Because I know you've got lots to say about this.
2: Yes, I have. I think that this is an opportunity for what, quote unquote, real hosts, right?
0: Yeah, real hosts.
2: Step up and take control of their business. There's a lot of people in the industry I'm sure we all know this. There's a lot of people in the industry who got into the Airbnb business.
0: Yes.
2: They didn't really get into the hospitality business at all.
0: No.
2: They got into the investing business.
0: Exactly.
2: And Airbnb presented them with this, like, get rich quick.
0: Yes.
2: Idea, yes. Right? They're not interested in the guest experience. They're not interested in hospitality. So yes. Those people are going to be very, those people are probably going to lose out. And I'm very sorry for them. Mm-hmm. I'm very sorry because they were sold something, and it's not what they thought.
0: Yes, and it's not. I mean, when we started the business, I never thought I was going to go become rich because of the business.
2: No.
0: Enjoy. And I want to tell you what happened. When I started, I joined the Niagara Lake Bed and Breakfast Association, which I'm still a member after 20 years. And I sat down with the president. You're going to appreciate this, ladies. I sat down with the president of the association, and I said to him, okay, so how much money can I really make with my bed and breakfast and cottage rental? And he said, you're not going to get rich. What's going to happen is you're going to make enough money, if you're lucky, to pay off all your bills, and maybe at the end of that time make $5,000 extra. But remember, we all own the houses. I'm not doing arbitrage. These are my properties. I have mortgages. I have finance. I have to pay all utilities and everything else. So we do business differently than someone who is their hobby, or they own nothing and they're just renting someplace and then re-renting it. Completely different set of rules. You can't.
2: They're not controlling the asset. They're not controlling the asset, and that makes them very, very vulnerable.
0: Yes.
2: But this is a great opportunity. And as someone said in the comments earlier, disruption always brings opportunity. Yes. But however, the quote unquote real hosts have to step forward, because the reason that we got into this situation in the first place, 10, 15 years ago, is because they didn't step forward because they didn't know how.
0: Yes.
2: But now we have the internet, we have the tools, we have the we have the social media, and we particularly have the tools for them to step forwards, because that's going to be demanded of them in the future. Because guests, like you said, Mariah, and you too, Maria, guests are going to be more discerning. They're going to be more discerning on who they choose to stay with, the standards. Yeah. And we have to lead with our value, which includes standards, and not our discounts.
0: Yes, and that's what's been happening is, I'm thinking, because everyone got into the short-term rental business, but in Canada, the reason they got into the short-term rental business, ladies, I can explain to you, is because the landlord and tenant boards have such poor, they're not on the landlord side. And so you can have someone living in your property not paying you rent like for 5, 6, 7, 8 months at a time. Who can afford that? So they decided they didn't want to be taken for a ride by the landlord and tenant board. So what they're going to do is go into the short-term rentals, where they controlled it more. Someone stays for 1 or 2 days, they make just as much as they would have made in half a month or a month. So why wouldn't they have gotten into it? When I started 20 years ago.
2: It's a different business. It's a different animal entirely.
0: Yeah, entirely, completely different animal than it was when we started 20 years ago.
2: And moving from the long-term rental business to landlord-tenant business.
0: Yes.
2: To a short-term rental business is a completely different business.
0: It is. It's a different business model completely. Yeah, I know. But that's why they got into it, because they didn't feel they were being treated fairly, and someone could stay there and destroy their properties, have $50,000 or $60,000 worth of damages, and no one's going to stand up and take care of it. Neither the government, neither their insurance companies, nobody. So they're left, right, to hang. They said, okay, forget about this. I'm going to go into short-term rental business. So this is why they went into it. Otherwise, they would have stayed with the long-term rental business. Once you change the laws, which I hope they will do with the land tenant board, people will go back to the long-term rental business, because it's an easier business than the short-term. Much easier.
2: But it's a completely different business.
1: Less rewarding.
2: It is easier if that's what you want, because it's not hospitality, right? Hospitality is hard work. Let's be honest. You have to love it, right? You have to really love it. You have to love people, otherwise, you know, it's going to be, your life's going to be misery.
0: Yeah.
2: But but those people we know don't necessarily love people, and so they don't. They're not hospitality business owners.
0: Exactly.
2: So they're just forced into that situation for a variety of reasons. Airbnb provided the perfect platform for them, and here we are. And here we are.
0: Here we are with, who would have thought in 2020 we'd have this disaster?
2: Yes, nobody could have predicted this.
1: Nobody could predict it, but I think there will be some good side to it as well, especially from people, like you say, Maria, take your time, relax a bit from the race, realize, sharp the business, getting Yvonne, becoming a new client, learning a lot, sharpening their business and making it better. But look at the world that's waiting for us after, a cleaner world, with even children that having a little bit more of values. And I believe that the travelers will have more values as well. So my prediction is that people would like to go more and more into getaways and more to places they didn't discover, not too far from home. And this is giving also a new opportunity for new properties, maybe to become a vacation rental, farms and eco-friendly places. And so, you know, if somebody do want to set their business in the vacation rental, I think that looking at the rural areas, maybe places that are outside of the cities can be not such a bad idea these days. And also focusing on the locals, like we all used to host guests from all over the world. Foreigners who come to discover Switzerland, who come to discover the UK, who come to discover the south of France or Canada. We have to get to the idea that we have to now make the same excitement with somebody that's living 1.5 hours away. And maybe it's not as easy, but it can be surprising.
0: Yes, it can. Well, we'll see. Well, we'll be continue talking about different marketing strategies that you ladies have used that have been successful, because I think, and you'll agree, Yvonne, that many people don't know how to do things on Facebook properly to advertise. They they don't have very much skills even with the computer. I mean, they're on Facebook, but they're just sending messages back and forth to their friends. They have no idea how to reach out to their audience, where apparently you, both of you ladies, are able to do that, and you know how to do that. So, I mean, we need to continue talking about this and explaining how we do it, and let them try and do it themselves and see if it works. And they can always come on the show and just let us know, has it worked? It hasn't worked. I mean, that's what we're here for, is the time to learn. Let's learn some new skills. Let's sharpen our business skills. And that's pretty much what we're trying to do here with these two lovely ladies, Mariah, who is from Switzerland, and Yvonne, who's from the United Kingdom. You know, we're talking about short-term rentals, getting down to business, understanding what the short-term rental business is. And we're not talking about the Airbnb business, which is a completely different business, but people who own their homes or are managing homes and take this as a very serious business, have a lot of money invested, because my homes, just like yours, I put a lot of money in everything I put, the furniture. It's not IKEA furniture. Not if I've got anything against IKEA, but I mean, I've gotten antiques. I've gone out and chosen these things. I've had interior designers come in and choose colors for me. I've spent a lot of money, So, I mean, we have to become different than everybody else that just throws some furniture there and say, oh, there you go, right? I mean, let's make some money here. So I guess it's going to be kind of interesting to see where this leads. But you know what? We're going to continue talking about this. I want to thank Yvonne Haling, and also I'd like to thank Mariah Rockman. Ladies, before you leave, can you give us some words of advice in between now and maybe the next time we have a chat, what people could be doing with their short-term rental business and what they should be doing in the way of advertising? Can I start with you, Yvonne, please?
2: Yes. This is a great opportunity to learn new skills, because there's a big difference between running, dealing with the guest, the hospitality side of it. You've got the hospitality. It's all about the standards, about the cleanliness, about the guest experience. And then there's the business side of it, which is not specific, not so specific. Everybody should be taking this opportunity, I think, to learn how to run a business, mm-hmm. any business.
0: Yeah.
2: Any business, because there are principles and there are key principles to running any business. And once you understand that, you can then you can adapt them to your hospitality business. I think that the, and I'm sure Mariah would agree with me here, business is business universally, right?
0: Right.
2: You understand how business works. You mm-hmm. can then plug your hospitality business into
0: right.
2: that.
0: Mm-hmm.
2: What most people do is they start a hospitality business because they love what, you know, they love guests and they love yeah. welcoming people and they love making, you know, a great experience for people, but they have no understanding
0: of business. Yeah,
2: that in the world we live in right now, you have to be first a business person and a marketer.
0: Mm-hmm. Yeah,
2: and then almost secondary, the hospitality owner, almost very yeah. close second. But really, you have to understand business first, mm-hmm. and how to determine your market, how to find your market, mm-hmm. what to say to them, how to engage them, how to have them look to you as the go-to person in your area, how to have them look at you and trust you.
0: Yes.
2: How to connect with them online, what to say, what not to say, how to behave online, mm-hmm. how to put proper systems in place that take the grunt work out of your life, mm-hmm. and focus the things that you can do really well, which is front office,
0: mm-hmm. Mm-hmm.
2: And giving the guests a great experience while your systems and your processes support that behind you, then you've got the best of both worlds. So many owners that I see, short-term rental, B&B, mm-hmm. guest house, inns, whatever, so mm-hmm. many people are like still focusing, I run a B&B, I run a B&B, I
0: yeah.
2: run a short-term rental.
0: Yeah.
2: No, you don't. You run a business first and foremost that happens to be in hospitality.
0: Yes.
2: Once you get your head around that, everything will change. Because,
0: right.
2: because once you understand that you are a business person, then you can easily pivot. You can easily create new experiences for your guests. You can easily create new things to sell when your guests can't come. And this is what we've been doing with my group in the last couple of weeks, mm-hmm. is because they understand that they are business people first and foremost. It's their duty to offer products to their market that is going to delight them and enhance their life, not necessarily selling a room.
0: Yes, yes. There's more than just selling a room, right? And the other thing too is, so people like, and I agree with both you, Yvonne and Mariah, that people think that people are just coming for that room in their home. It's not. It's about the experience. They come for maybe the wineries
1: right.
0: or the theater. Your room just happens to be there, right? Maybe it fits their price point. Maybe they like what it looks like. But that's not
2: everything. No. Now, that's a really good point, Mariah. Sorry to interrupt you. It's a really good point because also hospitality owners think that they, you know, when they need business, they have to drop their prices.
0: Yes.
2: No.
0: No.
2: No.
0: No. I know.
2: Because it's not about the price. The price dictates a level of guest.
0: Yes.
2: Right?
0: Yes.
2: And expectations. The price is indicative of expectations. If
0: yeah.
2: you drop your price, the expectations change.
0: Yeah.
2: And that may or may not be a good thing. You don't know until you test it. But I can tell you without a shadow of a doubt mm-hmm. that everybody that I know, every owner I know who's run a campaign on Groupon has regretted it.
0: Oh, God, yeah.
1: Oh, gracious.
0: Yes. Do you know about Groupon at all, Mariah? Have you ever heard of
1: yes,
0: that?
1: Yes, of course. But I never thought about using it for.
0: No, don't. Did that even business. Hear about
2: Many
0: Groupon?
2: Owners do. Many owners do.
1: Really?
0: No.
1: Okay.
0: No.
1: I want to tell you actually about a very, very special solution that we developed these days for people who maybe, you know, don't know how to do it all the way and
0: mm-hmm.
1: can still use the tool. So we developed in Smiling House a special software, actually
0: mm-hmm.
1: only for professionals.
0: Okay.
1: This software is connecting very surprising partners, which is the what we called the legacy travel players.
0: Okay.
1: It's the travel agents, It's the concierge companies, it's the retreat companies, it's the video production companies, and other people that might not be your direct guest, but they have a guest on their behalf in the end. And they, of course, have no chance to work with you if you have a link on in Airbnb or in Booking.com. They cannot come to their client with your Booking.com link.
0: Yes, of course.
1: So what we did, we developed a software for professionals, which is B2B. It's a white label. Means that the one that will be accepted, of course, as I mentioned in the beginning, we are more focusing on luxury and premium apartments and luxury homes. Mm-hmm. But the one that fits to our collection will get for free the possibility to appear in one of these 2,500 properties and more, of course. And they already connected to almost 80 professionals worldwide, and it's growing by the day. Mm-hmm. But with coronavirus, and as Yvonne mentioned before, that we have to be creative. Yes. And I'm a copywriter. Before I've been doing hospitality, mm-hmm. I was a copywriter. So I've been busy with ideas and giving ideas to companies. So suddenly an idea came to my mind, and I said, we did this software to connect two parts mm-hmm. of the travel world, mm-hmm. travel professionals. But hey, who can use it now more than ever? The one that can use it more than ever is one of our partners, for example, what I call partners is a property manager in Italy, where all his bookings have been canceled. So now through this system, he is able to act like a travel agent to get real money, because the commission is based in the price and it's white labels. He's not selling my house. And he's able now to connect to his guest, what Yvonne mentioned, and say, hey, maybe you won't be able to come to my amazing Tuscany property still this summer. But you know what? I'm able to now to offer you something like this in another destination or even in your own country. So we try to think that this will give a little bit of relief and a way to make money for people outside of their markets. Yes. And still, of course, with a referral that they know for sure that they're giving their guest a good hospitality experience elsewhere.
0: Fantastic, fantastic. Wonderful, ladies. We've got so many good ideas. We'll have to stop now, otherwise we'll go on for another 2 hours. We'll have to have both you ladies back again. But again, how do they get in touch with you, Yvonne? And then we'll come to you, Mariah, how people can get in touch with you to know more.
2: The best way to get in touch with me is to join my Facebook group, which is called the Bed and Breakfast Owners Group on Facebook. Mm-hmm. We have a variety of people in there, not just bed and breakfast owners, but short-term rental as well. Mm-hmm. So that's the best place to connect with me. I'm on Facebook. Connect with me. Add me as a friend. I'd be happy to accept you. And I'll see you on social media. That's the best place to find me.
0: Yes, yes. And please, everyone, just know, subscribe to my YouTube channel where you'll see this show being put on there. I have a separate section for short-term rentals, Airbnbs, Booking.com. 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It's called Real Estate Media News Network, and I have it in the description. That's Real Estate Media News Network. And Mariah, how do we get in touch with you?
1: Yes. So with me, you can get in touch in many ways. You can follow and be in touch in the chat in Smiling House on Facebook. Mm-hmm. You can come to our website, smilinghouse.com. And you can find me as Mariah Rockman on LinkedIn. I'll be happy to talk to you, to give you a lot of advices. And, you know, I believe our business, I didn't mention it before, but it's 100% sharing economy-based business. And we're happy to share and to shake hands with professionals and people who love to host and want to know how to do it good everywhere in the world, even if they are not exactly in the niche that we are in.
0: Exactly, because you can use whatever we're doing now with short-term rentals, you can do with long-term rentals too. You can do with any, right? Any type of a business. Good idea. Wonderful, wonderful ideas, ladies. Thank you very much. And anyone who wants to get in touch with me, it's Maria Recruit. You can find me on all the social media. I'm all over the place, just like the ladies, LinkedIn, Twitter, Facebook, Pinterest, you name it, I'm on there. Also, you can go on my website, Real Estate Media News Network, and also a realwealthrealestate.com. And please, by all means, we look forward to you joining us for another show where we talk about the short-term rentals, getting down to business. And I want to thank once again both Yvonne Haley from the UK, who has given us some really good advice. And please do catch up to her on Facebook on her Bed and Breakfast site. And also, thank you very much for being on my show, Mariah Rockman. You're doing a marvelous business. Unbelievable. I can see your partner there. Hello. Anyways, I'm going to sign off for now. Thank you, ladies. Keep up
1: the
0: good work.
1: Thank you. It was a real girl power evening. Thank you.
2: Thank you.
1: Sorry.
0: Wonderful, ladies. Thank you. Thank you so much. Bye-bye now. Bye, Career Recruit. All things fine. Bye-bye now. Bye.
1: It was great.
0: Thank you so much, ladies. You're welcome. Your face keeps getting cut off, Moira. I was going to tell you, move over. Now it's okay. One second. Let me...

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3: From CBC News, The World This Hour, I'm Claude Feig. A wildfire that exploded in size overnight in BC's interior has forced an evacuation of an entire community. More than 20,000 residents from Summerland and other nearby communities are being told to leave, while thousands more in surrounding areas are being told to prepare to leave at a moment's notice. The CBC's Linda Ward has the latest.
4: The Bald Range wildfire is on the southwest end of Okanagan Lake, just north of Penticton. That's about 15 kilometers northwest of Summerland, and it's growing as we speak. Winds have been throwing embers up to 1 kilometer from the fire. The entire municipality of Summerland, about 12,000 people, have been ordered to evacuate. They declared a state of emergency early this morning, and 55 people even had to be rescued by air support. Roderick Yamamoto is one of the evacuees we spoke to.
5: And I don't know whether my house is gone or still there or not, but that fire came so fast and furious. Lots of people barely got out with anything that they owned.
4: The BC Wildfire Service were fighting this fire from the air, dropping retardant to slow the fire's spread to the east, because that's where most of the residences are in the town. Part of Highway 97, the Okanagan Highway, is closed in both directions through the area. Linda Ward, CBC News, Toronto.
3: Now, one resident posted video on social media platform X describing what she was witnessing. Nash Clark has detailed the terror of watching the fire spread near the community and the race to get out on roads packed with other evacuating motorists. Residents are being told to head to an evacuation center at the Penticton Trade and Convention Center. In other news, Russian drone and missile strikes hit multiple sites in and around Kyiv overnight. Emergency crews fought large blazes across the region with air raid sirens and several explosions rocking the city center. Officials say the strikes killed at least 3 people, including a child. The attack comes as Ukraine faces a critical shortage of air defense equipment. Police in Thailand say a 12-year-old girl has died of injuries after yesterday's school shooting just outside of Bangkok. That brings the total number of people killed to 9, including the shooter. Thai authorities say a 14-year-old boy gunned down his grandparents before traveling to his school and opening fire. They say the firearm used was legally owned by the boy's grandfather. Thailand's prime minister has vowed to tighten gun controls in the wake of the shooting. Spain is imposing passport checks on people traveling from Italy. It comes a week after the Italian government decided to do the same for people traveling from Spain. Both countries are part of the visa-free Schengen zone, but tensions have been high since a wave of migrants entered the Spanish enclave of Ceuta. Julia Chapman has more.
6: Spain and Italy don't share a land border, but anyone trying to fly or take a boat between the two countries will now have to show their documents. The temporary measures come amid a growing dispute over border security. Last week, tens of thousands of people entered Spain illegally, crossing into its African territory, Ceuta, from neighbouring Morocco. Emanuele Loperfido is a member of the Italian Parliament.
7: Our main target is to secure the borders.
6: Anyone entering mainland Spain from Ceuta is still subject to passport checks. While most migrants have now left, up to 5,000 are estimated to have stayed in Ceuta. Many are sleeping on the streets. Aid groups are distributing food, but say they don't have enough. The Spanish government says it plans to open more reception centres for children and aims to move them to the mainland within weeks. Julia Chapman, CBC News, London.
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da da a la da dee a la da da a la da dee dee da da da da da da da da da da da da da da da da da da da da da da da da da da da da da da da da da da da da da da da da da da da da da da da da da da da da 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da da da da da da da da da da da da da da da da da da da da da da da da da da da da da da da da da da da da da da da da da da da da da da da da da da da da da da da da da da da da da da da da da da da 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da da da da da da da da da da da da da da da da da da da da da da da da da da da da da da da da da da da da da da da da da da da da da da da da da da da da da da da da da da da da da da da da da da da da da da

0: everybody. I'm Jamie Poisson, and I host Front Burner. 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
1: From CBC News, The World This Hour, I'm Claude Feig. Residents in BC's interior are being forced to evacuate immediately due to a growing wildfire, now estimated at 95 square kilometers in size. The district of Summerland has been declared a state of emergency as the Bald Range wildfire expands, impacting as many as 20,000 people. The CBC's Sarah Penton has the latest from Kelowna.
2: If you're in the Summerland region, get the hell out of there. It's literally at the back door, folks.
3: The fire started quickly and spread at an exponential rate, flames roaring through the dry grass and brush towards the district of Summerland and surrounding area. CBC spoke with Summerland Mayor Doug Holmes as he was packing his bags to get out.
4: I don't know where 12,500 people are supposed to go, but we need to get out.
3: Local evacuation centers in Penticton quickly filled to capacity with people overflowing into parking lots. Ashley Jetson says she lost her home in the fire.
5: Then we knew that we only had minutes to get out. So we got the dogs in the car, got all the cars, dogs leashed up, put them in the car. And by the time we got out, we had embers on the seats of our car.
3: The fire grew so quickly, dozens of people had to be rescued by helicopter. Crews continued to fight this fire, one of many across southern BC that have displaced thousands of people and burned hundreds of homes. Sarah Penton, CBC News, Kelowna.
1: And as you heard, one of those residents that had to evacuate was Ashley Justin and her husband, who escaped a close call from the wildfire when a blaze moved rapidly towards their town of the Princeton-Summerlin Road. She described her speedy run from their home.
5: Well, my husband came home from work. It was about 4:30. He came up the driveway and said, "Ash, I think there's a fire just over the hill. I see fresh smoke." And so he said, "Come outside." And I looked, and within 10 minutes, the smoke was so heavy, I knew that we had to get out. And we knew that we only had minutes to get out. So we got the dogs in the car. We grabbed our paperwork for the house, our insurance, got all the cars, dogs leashed up, put them in the car. And by the time we got out, we had embers on the seats of our car.
1: Now, the couple is at an evacuation center right now, but their home burnt down. Police in Thailand say a 12-year-old girl has died of injuries after yesterday's school shooting just outside of Bangkok. That brings the total number of people killed to 9, including the shooter. Thai authorities say a 14-year-old boy gunned down his grandparents before traveling to his school and opening fire. They say the firearm used was legally owned by the boy's grandfather. Thailand's prime minister has vowed to tighten gun controls in the wake of the shooting. As some Republicans in the U.S. hope to see criminal charges laid against Dr. Anthony Fauci over the COVID-19 pandemic, Canada's chief science advisor says this country could benefit from a bit more reflection on how the pandemic played out, but with a very different tone. The host of CBC Radio's The House, Catherine Cullen, has more.
6: Preparing for the next public health emergency begins long before the emergency arrives.
7: Winnipeg South MP Terry Duguid announced new funding this week for a lab that will work to counter future pandemics. But Canada's chief science advisor says looking at what's happening right now, particularly with Ebola, there's reason for concern.
8: We're certainly not on top of things.
7: Mona Niemer's role is to offer advice to the federal government, but she doesn't set policy. She says an important part of the conversation right now needs to be about public trust. Recently in the U.S., there have been examples of how that trust is straining. Republicans like Senator Bernie Moreno have tried to grill Dr. Anthony Fauci over his actions related to the pandemic.
8: I wish that we could reflect on the good and the bad that we did during the pandemic.
7: Done correctly, it could be constructive and prepare Canadians for future health challenges. Catherine Cullen, CBC News, Ottawa.
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Oh, and we all wondered if she would. And it kept running through my mind. This time, he's over her for good.

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1: From CBC News, The World This Hour, I'm Peter Duck. The entire district of Summerland, British Columbia, has been evacuated ahead of an aggressive wildfire. This is a community of about 12,000 people on Okanagan Lake. The Bald Ridge Fire started late yesterday afternoon and exploded in size, growing to more than 50 square kilometers in 3 hours. CBC reporter Brady Strachan has more on the situation.
2: The BC Wildfire Service says strong winds and incredibly dry conditions prompted the growth of this fire. The Wildfire Service says the winds were pushing embers more than a kilometer ahead of the fire, causing it to expand rapidly. We've heard from evacuees in Summerland who said they had just moments to leave their property as embers started raining down upon their homes, and they left and watched as the fire started to consume their homes as they were leaving. Many of the evacuees have gone to nearby Penticton, where there are thousands of people in parking lots waiting to register with emergency services. Now, fire officials have also closed Highway 97 between Summerland and Peachland, and they've also closed the Okanagan Lake Provincial Park, a provincial park campground, because of this aggressive fire. Brady Strachan, CBC News in Kelowna.
1: Suspicious fires have been popping up throughout the British Columbia interior from the North Shuswap to Kelowna. Fortunately, local fire crews have been able to put out the flames before they spread. In one case, the RCMP in Kelowna have opened investigations into a series of fires in the Black Mountain area. One of them happened at the bottom of the driveway leading up to Colin McMeekin's cherry farm. His pickers jumped into action to put it out.
3: 2 minutes, and it would have been going through the grass up towards the barnyard and the building. I was very fortunate to have the pickers here.
1: Police are appealing for witnesses and anyone with dash cam video to come forward. In Nova Scotia, the RCMP have called down a dangerous person alert. It was issued after police got a report about a man with a gun in the Bedford area near Halifax. A person has now been arrested in connection with the incident. Halifax police say the suspect is believed to have been involved in a shooting in Annapolis Royal this morning. In international news, Russian drone and missile strikes hit multiple sites in and around Kyiv overnight. Emergency crews fought large fires across the region with air raid sirens and several explosions rocking the city center. Officials say the strikes killed at least 3 people, including a child. The attack comes as Ukraine faces a critical shortage of air defense equipment. In Britain, counterterrorism police investigating the murder of former British MP Anne Widdecombe have reopened an inquiry into an attack last year on a London home of Nigel Farage. He's the leader of the Anti-Immigration Reform UK party. Dominic Valaitis reports.
4: The reopened inquiry focuses on an incident at a London address last April, reported at the time as an attempted burglary. Reform UK leader Nigel Farage claimed a lit incendiary device was pushed through his letterbox. Police say although a door was damaged, nothing was stolen and no arrests were made before the case was closed. British counter-terrorism police now say a new line of inquiry has emerged that was not pursued originally and may be relevant to the Widdecombe murder investigation. The former MP and Reform UK spokesperson was found dead at her home in rural Devon last month. 28-year-old Joshua Kerry has since been charged with her murder. Britain's police watchdog, the IOPC, says it's now investigating a counter-terrorism police staff member for failing to identify and pursue a line of inquiry relating to last year's attempted burglary. Dominic Valaitis for CBC News, Bristol, England.
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0: 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From the NXIVM sex cult to the satanic panic of the 1980s or the investigation into a serial killer targeting gay men in The Village. 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
1: From CBC News, The World This Hour, I'm Peter Duck. Officials in British Columbia's interior have just provided an update on an explosive wildfire that started overnight. The Bald Range wildfire has forced the evacuation of about 20,000 people from the Summerland Peachland area in the Okanagan. Some are leaving with barely enough time to grab pets and a few critical items. CBC's Maurice Zeidler has the latest.
2: I looked up at the sky and it looked like Armageddon.
3: That's Eric Thompson, an official with the regional district of Okanagan, Similkameen. In an emergency update on YouTube this morning, Thompson says the fire is moving so quickly, it's hard to know where things stand right now. The fire started yesterday, Thompson says, less than 24 hours later. It's currently estimated at 95 square kilometers. The district is under a state of emergency. All of Summerland's 12,000 residents have been evacuated, and 55 people had to be rescued by helicopter. He doesn't have any information on structural losses, but some people say they saw their homes burning as they left. Thompson said, most importantly, he has not heard of any loss of life due to fire.
1: CBC reporter Maurice Zeidler monitoring the wildfire situation in BC. Now, evacuee Shannon Bedford described the experience as she and her husband drove to safety.
4: It literally came in like a curtain. And then I pretty quickly realized that it was actually a fire up behind the mountain by our home. Like within a few hours, we were out of the house.
1: Evacuees have been told to head to Penticton. While air quality warnings have been rescinded in Metro Vancouver and the Fraser Valley, other parts of the province are dealing with thick blankets of smoke and smog. Fire crews continue to fight those fires by air and on foot. Forest Tower with BC Wildfire Service says crews are being exposed to that smoke for longer periods of time.
5: We do have respirators available for crews to use if they do wish to do so. Another element of sort of that protective gear that many years ago might not have been as necessary. Arguably any smoke inhalation is bad, but just the length of time and how much smoke people are exposed to. So it is a challenge from a health perspective.
1: There are now 104 fires burning across BC. In international news, one of the children wounded in a school shooting in Thailand yesterday has died of her injuries. The 12-year-old's death brings the number of those killed to 8 plus the shooter. Thai authorities say a 14-year-old boy gunned down his grandparents, then went to the school and opened fire. The gun he used was legally owned by the boy's grandfather. Thailand's prime minister has vowed to tighten gun control laws. And Spain is imposing passport checks on people traveling from Italy. The move comes 1 week after the Italian government did the same for people traveling from Spain. Both countries are part of the visa-free Schengen zone in the European Union, but tensions between them have been high since a wave of Moroccan migrants stormed the border of the Spanish exclave of Ceuta. CBC reporter Julia Chapman has more.
6: Spain and Italy don't share a land border, but anyone trying to fly or take a boat between the two countries will now have to show their documents. The temporary measures come amid a growing dispute over border security. Last week, tens of thousands of people entered Spain illegally, crossing into its African territory, Ceuta, from neighboring Morocco. Emanuele Loperfido is a member of the Italian Parliament.
7: Our main target is to secure the borders.
6: Anyone entering mainland Spain from Ceuta is still subject to passport checks. While most migrants have now left, up to 5,000 are estimated to have stayed in Ceuta. Many are sleeping on the streets. Aid groups are distributing food, but say they don't have enough. The Spanish government says it plans to open more reception centres for children and aims to move them to the mainland within weeks. Julia Chapman, CBC News, London.
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8: Hi, everyone. It's Maria Recruit here from All Things Real Estate And we're going to be starting my 5-star tenant mini course in February. And I'm inviting all of you to join me. It's going to be a lot of fun. In 4 weeks, you're going to learn everything you need to know of how to choose the right next 5-star tenant. You know, with things going on the way they are right now, with the landlord and tenant board not being able to evict people, not being able to call in the sheriff because we have, again, a moratorium on evictions. Now it's even more important of how and when and how you choose the next tenant for your lovely home. Think about it. If you had just spent $400,000 or $500,000 on a car, would you just toss the key to anybody who was coming by saying, I want to rent your car? I don't think so. So you've got to think about your home in the same way. You can't be looking for the Landlord and Tenant Board or the Residential Tenancy Act to protect you, because it really isn't there to protect you. It may not, but I don't go by what people are telling me it's going to protect me. I'm going to protect myself because, after all, it is my own property. So the only way you can stop any of this abuse is by stopping them at the door. And don't worry, I've been doing this for 21 years. I've never been taken to court. No one's ever said at the commission, because the questions I ask the people are just ordinary questions that you would ask anyone that you want to come into your home, or if they want to come into your home. So if you have somebody who says to you, you can't ask me that question, I don't think you want them in your home. So right away, they're telling you what kind of people they are. So if you join my course, as I said, it's going to be starting in February. I'd love to have you join me. I'd love to see you succeed. And certainly the people who have come into my mastermind group have learned how to choose their tenants differently. And now they have worry-free tenants. They don't have anybody taking a temper tantrum on them. In fact, I just gave some people a late Christmas gift. I'm always a little late for things like that. Anyone who knows me knows that I have so many things in between before I can get to anything. And they sent me lovely emails thanking me for, that I had given them a wonderful gift for Christmas. All it was a lovely box of imported chocolates with a little card. But you know what? They felt so grateful to have received that, and even thanked us for being such great landlords. And I sent them an email back saying, you know what? We were so happy to have you as our tenants. We really appreciate how you're keeping our homes. So this is just a little bit of a gesture. So if you want to see the letters they sent me, you're welcome to go on to Ontario Landlords Association, and you can read the letters email. So once again, if you want to learn how to not get taken by a crafty tenant, not to use a real estate agent who doesn't have any of the skills to choose the right person, but that you become the best property manager that you can get, which is yourself, then please join me. You can give me a call at 1-866-226-4730, or you can send an email to realwealth, that's REALWEALTH, at live.ca. That's realwealth, one word, at live.ca, or you can private message me on any of the social media networks. So I'm going to say goodbye for now, and I'll see you on the other side. Take care. Bye-bye now.

0: Feel that? That's the thrill of the Northern Super League. And it's back on CBC Gem, with six fierce clubs battling all season long for glory. From coast to coast, Canada's first professional women's soccer league is bringing the heat. For the fans who live for the roar of the crowd, the last-minute winner, and the moments that make sports unforgettable, this is your season. 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
1: From CBC News, The World This Hour, I'm Peter Dock. About 20,000 people from the British Columbia communities of Summerland and Peachland are under evacuation orders. They're being forced out of their homes by a fast-moving fire. The Bald Range wildfire almost doubled overnight to 95 square kilometers. John Hernandez has more from Peachland.
2: This fire was just moving so fast, it was hard for anyone to get a handle on this. The fire initially hit around 5:30, but the evacuation orders really started coming in one after the other at 7:30. And then all through the night, you could hear alert after alert after alert come through right up until the entire district of Summerland got the evacuation orders. Linda mentioned 12,000 people live in this community. It's a very small, tight-knit community. People live on the mountainside, and there's also homes right down into the water. And we know the fire has spread across that entire area. A lot of people have been lending a helping hand. We've been tracking people who have volunteered to host people, people that have volunteered to help move animals. There's a lot of ranches, people with horses, goats, and other farm pets that are in dire circumstances right now. So there has been a lot of help and support, but also a lot of uncertainty.
1: John Hernandez reporting from Peachland, B.C. Suspicious fires have been popping up throughout the B.C. interior from the North Shuswap to Kelowna. Fortunately, local fire crews have been able to put out the flames before they spread. In one case, the RCMP in Kelowna have opened investigations into a series of fires in the Black Mountain area. One of them happened at the bottom of the driveway leading up to Colin McMeekin's cherry farm. His pickers jumped into action to put it out.
3: 2 minutes. And it would have been going through the grass up towards the barnyard and the building. I was very fortunate to have the pickers here.
1: Police are appealing for witnesses and anyone with dash cam video to come forward. In Nova Scotia, the RCMP have called down a dangerous person alert. It was issued after police got a report about a man with a gun in the Bedford area near Halifax. A person has now been arrested in connection with the incident. Halifax police say the suspect is believed to have been involved in a shooting in Annapolis Royal this morning. The union representing Metro Vancouver Transit Bus Operator says its members have rejected a second tentative deal reached by negotiators. Unifor says the drivers will begin job action on August 17th by refusing to wear uniforms but not disrupting bus service. Canada and the United States are quietly shadowing two Chinese icebreakers operating in Arctic waters off Alaska. Canadian surveillance aircraft are tracking the vessels amid growing concern their scientific missions could also gather strategically valuable undersea data. CBC reporter Murray Brewster has more.
4: Research ships could do so many different things today.
5: Defense researcher Richard Schmucka explaining why Canada and the U.S. defense and intelligence communities are concerned about two Chinese research icebreakers that have been operating in the Bering Sea off Alaska this summer.
4: It does represent a sort of the increasing flexing of the sort of the Chinese muscle in the Arctic.
5: The mission of the Snow Dragon and the Snow Dragon 2, according to China, is Arctic and climate change research. The advanced research ships are capable of launching buoys that China says are scientific in nature, but defense officials claim they're also capable of tracking submarines. Canada's Defense Department confirms to CBC News that an Air Force Maritime Patrol plane, a CP-140, has been working with the U.S. to keep tabs on the research ships. Defense Minister David McGuinty, earlier this week, remained confident, saying the Canadian military is actively monitoring the country's waters. Murray Brewster, CBC News, Ottawa.
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0: If you're listening to this, I already know you have great taste in podcasts. 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
1: From CBC News, The World This Hour, I'm Peter Dock. Officials are working to get updates to thousands of evacuees on what is left in Summerland in British Columbia's Okanagan region. The district was evacuated overnight as an explosive wildfire moved in on the community. Residents fled on packed highways. As CBC reporter Maurice Zeidler tells us, there has been some encouraging news.
2: No, the city is not burned down.
3: That's Information Officer Eric Thompson with the Regional District of Okanagan-Similkameen, himself an evacuee who fled the Bald Range wildfire early this morning, along with thousands of others in the Summerland area. He's one of several officials trying to get people in the area the most up-to-date information and dispel any rumors. Thompson says it's not clear how much damage the wildfire has caused, but assessments are currently underway. Parts of Highway 97 between Summerland and Penticton are now closed, but Thompson says crews are working to reopen them as soon as possible. He's also clarified that the nearby city of Penticton is not under evacuation alert. BC Premier David Eby is expected to give an update on the situation this hour, alongside other officials like the Minister of Emergency Preparedness and the Director of Wildfire Operations.
1: Reporter Maurice Zeidler monitoring the BC wildfire situation, and you can watch that David Eby news conference live on CBC News Network this hour. Evacuee Shannon Bedford described the experience as she and her husband drove to safety last night.
4: It literally came in like a curtain. Pretty quickly realized that it was actually a fire up behind the mountain by our home.
1: Evacuees have been told to head to Penticton. While air quality warnings have been rescinded in Metro Vancouver and the Fraser Valley, other parts of the province are dealing with thick blankets of smoke and smog. Fire crews continue to fight those fires by air and on foot. Forest Tower is with the BC Wildlife Service and says crews are being exposed to that smoke for longer periods of time.
5: We do have respirators available for crews to use if they do wish to do so. Another element of sort of that protective gear that many years ago might not have been as necessary. Arguably any smoke inhalation is bad, but just the length of time and how much smoke people are exposed to. So it is a challenge from a health perspective.
1: There are now 104 fires burning across BC. In other news, the RCMP issued a dangerous person alert for Bedford, Nova Scotia, near Halifax this morning. It was called down a few hours later when the suspect was arrested. CBC reporter Juliana Griot has the latest on what happened.
6: One man living in the area says he heard the police helicopter and then saw police with guns and dogs moving through their yard. The alert was issued shortly before 11:30 this morning. A separate release sent by Halifax police said the man they were looking for was involved in a shooting earlier in the morning in Annapolis Royal, about 2 hours away. The alert ended when police arrested the suspect about 90 minutes after the initial alert went out. Once the person was in custody, RCMP clarified to CBC that the earlier shooting was in South Farmington in Annapolis County, not Annapolis Royal. They did not provide any other information on the shooting, and it's unclear what, if any, charges will be laid. Juliana Grillo, CBC News, Bedford.
1: And in the early hours this morning, the U.S. Senate confirmed Todd Blanche as the next United States Attorney General.
7: On this vote, the yeas are 50, the nays are 49. The nomination is confirmed.
1: There had been a weeks-long standoff between Senate Republicans and the Trump administration because of concerns over Blanche's jurisdiction over the U.S. Justice Department. Blanche has served as acting attorney general since his predecessor, Pam Bondi, was fired in April. And that is The World This Hour. For news anytime, you can visit our website, cbcnews.ca. For CBC News, I'm Peter Dock.

0: Good morning, everyone. It's Maria Recruit here from All Things Real Estate, and it's Thursday, July the 23rd, 2020, and we're still in the pandemic. We're still in the full pandemic, and I was just talking to some of the bed and breakfast owners in the Niagara region, and they're not getting any bookings, or they've gotten one in November, and myself, I'm not accepting bookings right now. So, you know, this is a really great time for us to become more educated about running a short-term rental business. And I have a guest, Naeem Payman, who's going to talk to us about his booking channel, which I know for a lot of people may be something new. Up until about 3 or 4 years ago, I didn't even know there was such a thing as a booking channel. So I'm going to welcome aboard Naeman. Hi, Naeman. Let me just see you come in here. Hi, nice to see you. How are you today?
1: Hi, Maria. Good, thank you. How are you?
0: Very well, thank you. And where are you? Where are you located? Where do you live, Naeman?
1: I am in Albania.
0: Albania.
1: Yes, it's where I grew up. And then I went to the UK to study and set up the businesses, and now I'm back.
0: Okay, fantastic, fantastic. So tell us, what made you decide to get into this business? Do you own short-term rentals yourself?
1: So I've got a property management company. Started off just managing for other Airbnb hosts about five, six years ago. And then at some point I came across an owner who wanted to have a guaranteed income and wasn't too interested in doing a profit share. So at that point I went unknowingly into what I've now found out. Where you are, but in the US it's called rental arbitrage in some parts, and in the UK people call it rent to rent. Usually it's lease, okay, sublease model. And then as that business grew fairly rapidly, with a mix of the two, I found myself needing software to manage it, and I kept changing from system to system to system, and I must have changed six, seven different times and couldn't find anything that did things the way we needed it. So decided to set up my own for 3-4 years ago. Yeah, that's how Zivu was born, and as a result of Zivu, Zivu Direct was born.
0: Yeah, which is kind of interesting because, I didn't really know about booking channels until about 4 years ago. And I get mine. We're doing Beds 24 is the one that I'm using. And I actually got that through my association. I belong to the Niagara Lake Bed and Breakfast Association. So I got it through them. And I learned, they taught me, because my goodness, I had no idea how to set that up, which is complicated within itself, right? So, our business, I started in 2000 with the short-term rental business. I had a cottage rental and a bed and breakfast here in the Niagara region in Ontario, Canada, and we didn't have booking channels. You know, we weren't even working with the large OTAs. They didn't want us. Not until about 10 years ago when actually booking.com came to me and asked me if I would be on their booking site, and I said, sure, why not? And then Expedia came, and then Airbnb came after that, right? So I've got to know about their booking channels. You know, I had to learn about that, and then I had to learn about my own through Beds24. But I always am looking for a new booking channel to find out more. And, you know, I'm sure you've looked at all the booking channels. So what would you say yours, what makes yours different than everyone else's, Naeman?
1: Sure. So basically, of course, there's so many booking channels out there and lots coming up. There's lots closing down as well, especially now with the pandemic. I think a number of them have struggled. What lies behind Zivu Direct is the idea of the direct booking revolution. So we don't want it to just be another channel. We want it to be the host channel. So the idea is that it's a platform that we have built and developed. We've provided the tech for it. But in the end, it's down to hosts to join it, to put their portfolio on there, and to promote it as well. And so the idea is that the more that the network of people who are on the site grows, the more we can refer bookings to each other. And we're not keeping any cuts, any commissions. We're not charging any subscription fees. It's completely free. And so the more people who are on this, the more the word spreads, obviously, the more traffic we can get through it. And we can help each other gain direct bookings. So if, say, someone comes and wants to go to Niagara Falls, and then they want to come and visit Cambridge University next week, you can tell them, well, go and look at Zivu Direct, and they can find our flats in Cambridge on the platform, right?
0: Fantastic.
1: Change of guests, we can help each other. And I think there's probably, you're aware of a lot of the issues that most of the large current channels have. And I don't know how much you want to dive into that, but that's why we set this up, basically.
0: Yes. And we need that. We need to have the power in our hands, not to give it away, which is, you know, it's a very high price to pay percentage-wise, and then they can control who you even talk to, how you talk to them. Forget about that. This is my business. All I'm doing is giving you a percentage. Why'd you stick your nose in my business? And I think that I never found booking.com or Expedia sticking their nose in my business. It's Airbnb that's sticking their nose in my business. And quite frankly, I resent that. I don't like that. You know, I just don't like that. I mean, this is just make yourself a booking site. Don't go into Let's Be Friends and all of this other stuff. It was just another way a corporation got more people to sign on. And certainly now, certainly what's happening in the Niagara region, I don't know if in your area or not, Albania, you know, are you having a lot of people coming to your country now? Has that opened up? Or have you found that your owners are suffering? There's not that many tourists coming to your country. Where do you stand with that?
1: So actually, the business that I run is based in the UK. So it's just me personally that's working in Albania. So in the UK, the lockdown lifted in early July, and there has been an uptick in travel. But at the same time, hotels have also opened up since the lockdown lifted, and most of them were shut before that. Obviously, we were working with a restricted market. We were working only with key workers and people requiring relocation and emergency accommodation and so on. But given that the hotels were shut, it meant that, vacation rental type, what we call service apartments, you know, city-based vacation rentals, short-term rentals, had pretty much exclusive supply to the little demand that was there. So we've not, in terms of that, we've not really seen an uptick in terms of occupancy and average nightly rates overall, although you can find some juicy bookings starting to come through here and there. And obviously off-city,

0: is that they are really price conscious, so they want to push the price down, which I don't want to do. The other thing that's happening over here, I don't know if that's happening, with if you're dealing with your properties as a property manager, but over here, a lot of them are getting guests that are local guests or young guests that are actually damaging the properties. I don't know if that's happening over there or not. Is that happening over there? Because it's happening a lot over here in Niagara Falls, not in Niagara-on-the-Lake, because we actually attract a different kind of a tourist, right? But in Niagara Falls, certainly, that is happening a lot. What are you finding on your end?
1: I wouldn't say that there's necessarily been a large uptick, but that might be due to the screening process that we put in place. I mean, when I started my property management business, we had massive issues with parties with other unwanted characters booking properties for various types of activities that we weren't happy with. And so we've learned to put stops in place, and we've built that into the software so that anyone who's booking through Zivu Direct is given the same tools of being able to screen their guests themselves. I mean, that's one of the issues you're mentioning, for example, about Airbnb, is that they say, well, it's a verified guest. But at the end of the day, when they've wrecked your place, you've got no way of pursuing
0: No,
1: them legally, right? Because you never
0: no,
1: saw their ID, you don't know who they are. It could just be a hacked account, they could be booking on behalf of someone else. So
0: absolutely.
1: we change all of that around and put that power in the hand of the host so that they can vet their own guests, they can take their own payments, they're not bound to some intermediary who's doing, way more than they should be doing.
0: Yeah, and I agree with that. I mean, they don't verify, and there's no way they're verifying. And there's too many people coming now. It's happening here. I don't know if it's happening over there, but over here is that a lot of people who are have not been paying rent in their regular rentals are coming and going through Airbnb. They have found a method going through other people's names and trying to rent long term, maybe 1 month or 2 months, right? And they're in the general vicinity area. So I always question them, why are you moving? You're in the area. Why are you coming this way? They don't answer me. None of them have any type of review on them. So I don't want to take someone who doesn't have a review, especially if someone's living close by. That's the ones that give us the most trouble in Canada. I know about over there, but over here, those are the ones that are giving the most trouble. And
1: I think
0: you're
1: it's a global phenomenon because you're either, booking to party or you're booking to because of some other issue. And unless you really have a flood, which is probably not going to go and book through Airbnb because it'll go through the insurance company.
0: That's exactly it. Yes.
1: So we one of the features we've developed in the system is that if we detect a match between the address, the city of the guest and the city of the property, we actually flag that up. I mean, to say this is a local guest, beware, unless there's a corporation attached. So unless you have verified that they're part of a business and the business have sent them to do some work or something, then we flag that in every booking. We say, watch out, local guest.
0: Fantastic. Good for you. See, that's really important. I just do it myself. I get myself, right? But I mean, that's fantastic. So that's the difference between your software. Give us some more. These are really good points. What other systems are there in there to protect the host?
1: Well, in terms of protection, what we do is we've got an integration with Signable, which is a digital signature platform like DocuSign or HelloSign, just cheaper. And what it allows you to do is it allows you to ping out your terms and conditions and get guests to sign them. And then you can create your own template. So you could say, I want proof of address uploaded. I want a copy of the passport of the main booker, or I want documents for everyone who's booking attached. And then once that's been done, you'll get an email so you can go and check that ID. And then once you've checked it and you're happy with the guest, you come into Zivu and you verify the guest. And once the guest has been verified, if they book again, then they obviously don't have to go through that verification process a second time. But unless they have been verified, you can set your conditional automated messaging in such a way that they will not be sent the check-in instructions if you're doing a self-check-in, for example, unless they have paid, their secure deposit has been kept, and they've signed the terms and conditions and you verify their ID. We also have an optional step which allows you to track their arrival, so that you don't have to wait for them at the property, or if you've got, a check-in staff, they don't have to go and wait to do the meet and greet all day. You can just ping once the guest has confirmed that they're on time, like an hour before. You can then have a text message ping to that person to go out. So it's this whole arrival, pre-arrival process,
0: I
1: which
0: love
1: also.
0: that. I love that. And you know why I like it? Because I can see it being used for long-term rental guests too. Doesn't have to be short-term. I mean, I love that verification process. It you know, takes care of a lot of it. I might even decide to try it out just to see that, because I'd love my, you know, I would love my landlords. There's thousands of landlords that are going through a very, very

0: hard time with long-term rentals because people haven't paid. There's no way, there's no recourse of getting money from them. And unfortunately, a lot of my members are, are just new in the business. And really, we're sold a bill of goods saying it's really easy to do rentals. You'll make a million in 2 months' time. All this information, but none of the educational part of it is you're only as good as the tenant who moves into your home, and if they don't pay, what kind of business are you in, right? So, I mean, it's really come to the forefront during this COVID-19 about how much people really need to learn about business. Once upon a time, we used to say location, location, location for real estate, right? Now I say forget about the location. Education, education, education. Learn to look for the signs of people that you may not want them in your home, no matter what kind of a story they're telling you. Using a booking channel such as this keeps track of all the information because there's a lot of paperwork involved, as you know, even when you're trying to do repairs in the house. This is a really probably would be very good in keeping track about all of this stuff, So this is why I'm kind of excited. That's why I was so excited to talk to you, and I'm so glad you're on my groups on Facebook. And everyone, please do join my group. It's Canadian Real Estate Short-Term Rental Owners, and I know you're a member there. And this show is going to be on there along with on YouTube. This will be on YouTube also, so they'll be able to get in touch with you. So if someone wanted to get in touch with you, how can they get a hold of you then?
1: If you want to learn more about our platform, if you go to zvoo.com, that's ZEVOU, we've got a live chat. You can talk to one of our colleagues and ask you questions, or you can book a free demo, or you can just sign up. We've got two plans. We've got an evangelist plan where you can sign up for free, and that allows you to get listed on Zvoo Direct. And we also give you your own booking website where you can have your logo, your colors, your brand name, and take your bookings direct with this whole back-end processing system. And then we've got a premium plan, the patron plan, where you would pay a monthly fee, and that would allow you to streamline this whole process with third-party channels. So we would connect to Airbnb, we get the bookings from Airbnb, we send you prices with booking.com. One of the problems is that each channel does things slightly differently, and it's very easy to lose track of your arrivals from various places, of who's paid, who's not paid, which channel did the secure deposit, which one has not done it. And as you were saying, education, education, education, even if you try, it's really difficult to find out how on earth are you meant to keep payments for direct booking, because you could end up doing it on PayPal and or over the phone through Stripe, and then you get a charge back after 3 months, and you say, what's a charge back? I never knew such a thing existed. So it's just the devil lies in the details. So we've been really careful. Like, the way we collect payments is we allow you to link up your Stripe account, but then we use 3D secure links. Okay, so that means that the guest has to actually verify that they're the cardholder through a password or a text message coming to their phone from their bank. So that is another layer of protection to make sure that you're not letting a fraudulent payment through. Or the secure deposits, again, we enable you to pre-authorize that and make sure that it stays for more than 7 days. Because if you try and do it through something like Stripe on your own, after a week, you're left with no deposit. So then either you have to go and charge it manually and refund it when the guest leaves, or you're left uncovered. So we've developed systems that allow you to, overcome that. So if you've got someone saying for 2 weeks or 3 weeks or a month or whatever, you're covered. And another feature that we're actually just working, because you mentioned that you've got long-term hosts as well. What happened in the pandemic is that we saw that a lot of our users started not only taking short-term rentals, but whatever they could get their hands on, especially the ones who are doing rental arbitrage to cover their fixed costs. So on the back of that, we are now working on developing a system. Hopefully, it'll be ready in about a month. That will allow you to manage not only nightly rates, but also weekly rates or monthly rates in the same system. So you could say that this booking is a monthly booking, and that means that it won't depend on how many nights there are in the month. And you'll be able to say, this one is $2,000 a month. And for this other booking, I've got a nightly rate, and I'm charging $100 a night plus a cleaning fee or something like that. So it's just trying to, you know, respond to the changes in the market and help people, as you say, whatever, because in the end, I think everyone's going to end up doing a mix of different letting models, right? Short, medium, long term, depending on whatever the market is offering to maximize their income and filling the gaps with short ones or whatever. So definitely, I think we're moving in that direction as a lettings industry on a global scale. People are even talking about, you know, subscription models where you don't even own or rent a place. You just subscribe to a certain platform, which allows you to rent in various places of the world, X many nights a year or up to a certain value. So yeah, we're trying to move ahead of the times and be ready for when things like that cross our way. Yeah.
0: You know, yeah, that's so true, because when I started 20 years ago, I was one of the few that was doing both long and short-term rentals with the same properties. You know, because either you were doing short or you were doing long. I said, why does it have to be that way? Why can't you do the medium? Why can't you do short-term rentals in the summer, long-term rentals in the winter? You know, so I've been doing it for 20 years. I guess I've been a little bit ahead of the curve, right? But, you know, certainly.
1: I think that a lot of even large property management companies have been doing, but the problem is there's been no system to support both models. Yes. So you end up having two systems to manage different parts of your business, right? Which obviously doesn't allow your reporting to be spot on, your marketing. So, for example, as part of our system, we collect people's real email addresses, even if they book through booking.com, for example. At booking.com or Airbnb only give you a forwarding address, we will prompt them to enter their real email address in the first step of our five-step booking confirmation process, so you can then do direct marketing. So obviously, if you've got two systems and you've got two lists of marketing email addresses, and then you have to manage both of those, and you could have duplicates, and it just starts becoming a mess.
0: Yeah, I agree. Because normally with me, I just ask them, I say, okay, please give me your real email address, because you may not get an email through booking.com. Sometimes it would go in the trash. They would never get it. I said, no, this is what I need from you. So, I mean, I always wanted to have control of who's coming through my homes. I always call them up. That's another thing I did with every one of them. I call them up a couple of days in advance to find out who they were, why they were coming down. You know, so they knew who I was. And then I sent them an email. And then after a follow-up, I would send them an email thanking them very much for being. So, you know, I had touched them a couple times, so they got to know me, and I got to know them too. So, yeah, I agree with what you're doing, is getting the real information and not relying in the OTAs, because after all, we're paying for this information, you know. So that should be our information that we can have. I mean, since when does it become theirs? You know, we paid for it. So, I mean, like, it's going to change the model. Absolutely. Even more so. I mean, especially with you, with your new app and, you know, your new program, that's going to help both long and short-term rentals, because I can see the need for that with what people have been going through here with the landlord and tenant board and people not wanting to move and staying, you know, staying put. I understand that with the coronavirus, there's no place to go, but certainly now we need to get moving on with people that aren't paying and get people coming in that are going to be paying. You know, so yeah, I'm pretty excited. Is there anything else you want to tell us about your program? I'm very, very excited for it.
1: Well, it's a fairly complex system which allows you to manage various parts of the business. So, for example, we've got a cleaning app. So, if you're not doing the cleaning yourself and you hire a cleaning company or cleaners or housekeepers who are working for you directly, the system will generate not just checkout housekeeping tasks but also mid-stay housekeeping tasks. So say you clean once a week and it's an 8-night booking, we'll generate a task after 4 nights instead of after 7 nights, because you don't want to clean just before they leave. So we space them out equally. And then the allocation to the housekeepers takes place based on when the checkout times are, the next check-in, the length of clean for each unit type, when the cleaners are available. And we also take into account travel time between properties and the allocation of which cleaners are trained to clean which properties. And then we optimize the allocation of the housekeepers in such a way as to increase the efficiency of the system overall. And the housekeepers can then log into their mobile app, whether it's an Android or an iPhone. And once they start cleaning, they can clock in. So you can track their location and their timing, and then you can force them to upload pictures of every room in the apartment once they're done. So you can remotely check how well they did. And then you've got a guest complaint, you've got the backup, they said it wasn't clean, you say, well, here's a picture, timestamp on it, location stamp on it, the housekeeper was there and did the clean. And if they see, you know, burnt light bulb or cracked window, they can just snap a picture on their phone and report the maintenance issues through the app. And those end up with Able Fix, which is a maintenance management module within the system where you can keep track of how far you've gotten resolving every issue. Yeah, we've got integrations with Xero. We've got an integration coming up with QuickBooks to automate the bookkeeping as much as possible. We've got trust accounting built in. We have the option to have multiple brands. So you could have several properties on one brand for one website, several on another one. We generate a second website with different logos, different colors, different emails. And then you can manage all of that centrally in one place. You can give your owners real-time access so they can track their earnings in case you're managing for them. You can log your expenses, whether it's related to a booking or to a unit within a block or to the property as a whole, and we will split that. We'll do pro ratas on monthly earnings and so on and forth, so forth. So yeah, lots and lots of different parts.
0: Oh my goodness. Did you develop this yourself or do you have a team that helped you develop it?
1: No, we've got a team. It's still relatively small. We're around 25 people at the moment. We worked for almost 3 years before we launched it. So we were doing a lot of stuff in the background and wanted to make some loud noise. And then it just happened. Then we launched late March with the pandemic hitting and everyone getting their cancellations through Airbnb and getting fed up with the refunds.
0: Yes.
1: And then
0: yes.
1: We ended up in CNBC in May and we had a whole bunch of hosts who came over and signed up. And then last week we ended up in the New York Times. So that gave another large boost. So it's good. We've got, you know, hundreds of hosts on the platform already. And anyone out there who's listening to this, please do come. As I said, it's completely free. And the idea is we just need to help each other. And we need to help to promote the platform. Obviously, we're not charging, so we don't have a massive marketing budget like Airbnb would. But in the end, you know, it's us hosts who are paying for that marketing. So instead of paying them, let's just spend some time and help each other out. I think it makes much more sense.
0: I agree. So let's talk about the free version, because normally people try the free version before they move on to something else, right? Which is kind of typical, right? You kind of feel out the company. So with the free version, is there a way that we can get bookings through Airbnb? Like, do we set up the channel to work differently on, let's say, Airbnb, Booking.com, Expedia, HomeAway, et cetera?
1: So on the free version, you cannot connect to the channels through our API integrations. Okay. You can use iCal integrations just to block dates two ways. Yeah. But we don't allow you to push the rates and retrieve the bookings and so on. So the free version is mainly there to drive direct bookings. So the idea is that you come on Zeebo Direct and you can take part in the communal booking platform and you also get your own booking website. But you can't create manual bookings and you cannot retrieve bookings from third-party sites. So that's what you have to pay for if you want to upgrade.
0: Which is fine. At least they get accustomed to the booking channel, right? Which is the first thing you have to do. Get comfortable. I know when I was uploading things for Airbnb, it drove me crazy. There was such a learning curve to it because I had never done that before. Now it's a piece of cake, right? Yeah. But I mean, like that's a lot of work. But I mean, if you can learn a little bit, and I guess I would think that I think you're on Facebook. I saw you on LinkedIn. I think you're on Facebook with your page on there, I think, right? That we can go and visit.
1: Yeah, definitely. Zeebo's on Facebook. And also on once you sign up, you'll get, you know, step-by-step instructions on how to upload your properties. We have a live chat in case you've got any questions. If you come on the premium, the patron plan, then you have an account manager who we call the partner success manager, because we're really trying to partner with the host that we're working with, who will talk you, you know, on Zoom calls through how to do every part of the system, all the steps in the system. So you're not left to your own, as you say, to just figure out how to do it. So we're very much there to support people and help them grow their businesses. So this direct booking idea is just part of our overall mission to help small and medium enterprises to be able to compete with the big boys out there.
0: Fantastic. So what kind of prices are we talking about? Do we sign up month per month? Do we sign up once a year? Can you tell us a little bit about that?
1: Sure. So the paid version depends on the number of units you have and whether you're running apartments or if you're running rooms. So our pricing starts at $495 per unit per month in pounds sterling, and then it goes all the way up to $39.95 if you've just got a single unit. And then it depends on whether you've got rooms or apartments. To give you an idea, for example, if you're running 100 apartments, then we charge $19.95 per apartment per month. So that's on our annual plan where you sign up and you commit to the year, but you're still paying monthly. You don't have to pay in advance. And if you do not, if you want more flexibility, then you can just stay on the monthly plan where you just pay a fixed amount per unit for every month. You don't get any bulk discounts, basically, but then you have the flexibility to leave at any point.
0: You're very flexible. I love that about you and your system. And it's so wonderful.
1: We only want people to use it if they're finding it useful. You know, we don't want to tie anyone in with a long contract, you know, just for the sake of saying, you know, you're now bound in. If it's of no use to people, then I believe that business only works if both sides of the equation are benefiting from it. There's no point in forcing people into a business relationship.
0: I agree. Love it. Love it. So once again, I want to let people know, tell them your name, the proper way of saying it, because I was making such a mess with your name. I apologize. Just let people know who you are.
1: Yeah, my name is Naeem and my surname is Payman. I've got a middle name, Anis. So I usually go by Naeem Anis Payman. And my website is naeemanispayman.com. I'm not going to spell it out for you. It's easier if you look up Vivo. And
0: I have it. Well, I want to thank you. Well, I want to thank you very much. Certainly, this is a fabulous, that's why I was so excited about your booking channel, because I was looking at it a little bit. I thought, oh, I've got to have this gentleman on board. And because I look at it not only for short, but long-term rentals. And the more complete it is, the more it's going to help all my members that may want to use your booking channel and your booking system for them to have just regular people coming through the door too. So I really thank you so very much. And we'll have to have you back again when you want to update us on what is happening. So, you know, everyone here today, we've been talking, I've had a wonderful time today. We've been talking with a gentleman named who has, set up a booking channel for us to use for short-term rentals, but I can see it going and progressing to long-term channel, because I think with the COVID-19, we've all learned that we have to do not only short, medium and long-term rentals. I mean, whatever the market sends us, we can't be waiting for Airbnb to, you know, get started. We can't wait for the economy to get started. We have to get started ourselves. And it's programs like this is what's going to help us become more successful. So I want to thank you very much for being my guest. It's fabulous to have you here. Really appreciate you coming. And I send you all my best wishes for the rest of the summer. And I know you're going to be in the Book Direct Summit. And so am I. You're going to be one of the speakers. You're going to be talking about this new program that you have. And certainly I'm inviting all my members to join us at this summit. And I look forward to listening and hearing you again.
1: Thank you for having me. It's a pleasure.
0: My pleasure. Take care. Bye-bye now. Bye. Bye-bye now. Well, everyone, that was fantastic. What a great guest I had. And you know what? Think about the booking channel. So we're learning how to use a booking channel for both short-term, long-term, and medium-term guests coming into our homes. Could be apartments, could be rooms for rent, could be bed and breakfast, could be cottage rentals, which I have both of. And so I'm hoping that you enjoyed this show and that you will go to my YouTube channel and subscribe, Real Estate Media News Network, and you'll see so many more shows. And we are being simulcast. This show is being shown about 10 Facebook channels and pages, plus YouTube at the same time. And I will be putting this on my radio station that I have, two radio stations I'm working with right now. This show is going to be on there again. And also it's going to be on my Anchor account as a podcast. So I'm going to say goodbye to everyone. Maria Recruit, All Things Real Estate. And we'll see you soon. Goodbye for now. Take care. Bye-bye.

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3: From CBC News, The World This Hour, I'm Peter Dock. British Columbia Premier David Eby has announced a provincial state of emergency. It's to deal with explosive wildfires in the Okanagan region and fires elsewhere. Officials warn conditions in the lower third of the province are so bad, there could be more fires like the one that caused the evacuation of Summerland. CBC reporter Maurice Zeidler has the latest.
4: And we will do everything we can to keep people safe.
5: BC Premier David Eby speaking to media earlier this afternoon, telling reporters the fire in Summerland went off like a bomb yesterday. Eby spoke alongside other officials who said the Bald Range wildfire is unprecedented.
6: The conditions we are facing right now are conditions that we have never seen before.
5: That's Cliff Chapman, Director of Operations for the BC Wildfire Service. He says crews worked through the night to fight the fire and save lives, but conditions are likely to remain challenging for a while. Kevin Dunbar speaks for Emergency Management BC.
7: This is the largest evacuation event that we have seen this summer.
5: Dunbar says there are now more than 20,000 people across BC who have had to flee their homes, and that the state of emergency will allow them to quickly put measures in place if they're needed, things like commandeering accommodations and implementing travel restrictions.
3: CBC's Maurice Zeidler is monitoring the wildfire situation in BC. Now, suspicious fires have been popping up throughout the BC interior from the North Shuswap to Kelowna. Fortunately, local fire crews have been able to put the flames out before they spread. In one case, the RCMP in Kelowna have opened investigations into a series of fires in the Black Mountain area. One of them happened at the bottom of the driveway leading up to Colin McMeekin's cherry farm. His pickers jumped into action to put it out.
8: 2 minutes, and it would have been going through the grass up towards the barnyard and the building. I was very fortunate to have the pickers here.
3: Police are appealing for witnesses and anyone with dash cam video to come forward. In Nova Scotia, the RCMP have called down a dangerous person alert. It was issued after police got a report about a man with a gun in the Bedford area near Halifax. A person has now been arrested in connection with the incident. Halifax police say the suspect is believed to have been involved in a shooting in the Annapolis Valley this morning. In Britain, counterterrorism police investigating the murder of former British MP Anne Widdecombe have reopened an inquiry into an attack last year on a London home of Nigel Farage. He's the leader of the anti-immigration reform UK party. Dominic Valaitis reports.
9: The reopened inquiry focuses on an incident at a London address last April, reported at the time as an attempted burglary. Reform UK leader Nigel Farage claimed a lit incendiary device was pushed through his letterbox. Police say although a door was damaged, nothing was stolen and no arrests were made before the case was closed. British counter-terrorism police now say a new line of inquiry has emerged that was not pursued originally and may be relevant to the Widdecombe murder investigation. The former MP and Reform UK spokesperson was found dead at her home in rural Devon last month. 28-year-old Joshua Kerry has since been charged with her murder. Britain's police watchdog, the IOPC, says it's now investigating a counter-terrorism police staff member for failing to identify and pursue a line of inquiry relating to last year's attempted burglary. Dominic Valaitis for CBC News, Bristol, England.
3: Russian drone and missile strikes hit multiple sites in and around Kyiv overnight. Emergency crews fought large fires across the region with air raid sirens and several explosions rocking the city center. Officials say the strikes killed at least three people, including a child. The attack comes as Ukraine faces a critical shortage of air defense equipment. And that is The World This Hour. For news anytime, you can visit our website at cbcnews.ca. For CBC News, I'm Peter Dock.
10: Hi, everyone. It's Maria Recruit here on all things real estate and all things business. And we're going to be talking about how to host a successful online two-day summit with Robert J. Moore, who is a specialist at this. And I was so impressed and I was honored to be able to attend his two-day event that he had in Toronto online. So, I mean, I attended his event on February the 15th for the Guinness World Record Award, and a year ago in June, and I won an award for the Entrepreneur of the Year Book Award. And today we're going to be talking about hosting a successful online two-day summit, and Robert has such a twist on things. He amazes me. He's a little genius when it comes to business. But I want to welcome you, Robert. Thank you for being my guest again. Hello, how are you?
11: I'm well, actually. I'm well. Tired, but well.
10: I know. I mean, you've been coaching people one after another, so I'm lucky I got you at the end of the day. I know. But I know you're going to go into a meeting as soon as we finish over here. You're a busy man.
11: I have another coaching call after this, and then I have a taping after that. And then, I got some stuff. Well, the actual two-day event that I just hosted there, I'm putting them into day one, day two in books.
10: Yes,
11: right? I know. And actually, you have a copy there of who the people are going in the books, all the speakers and that. So it's pretty exciting.
10: Oh, absolutely. What a great idea. So you hosted the event. You had wonderful speakers. We all could watch it on Zoom, and you were recording everything.
11: We had 3,000 people per day on steady 3,000 people.
10: Yes.
11: On there. And I had top people in the world on there, too.
10: I know you have. And the one thing that I loved about that, Robert, is that you actually were translating the book simultaneously, weren't you?
11: Well, here's the thing. We were in 35 countries. We were in 5 continents. And it was being the whole 2 days was being translated into, I think it was 11 different countries.
10: Fantastic. You're the first person that's done this, Robert.
11: Yeah, I've never heard of anybody doing it before. Yeah.
10: You're just like the United Nations.
11: I do things out of the box. I will say that. I do things out of the box. I mean, not too many people do the things I do. I mean, you did mention the Guinness World Records.
10: Yes. Congratulations. No. Oh, absolutely. And we were 126 authors signing the book simultaneously. Amazing. Just amazing.
11: See, what I did was I include everybody, right? When I do an event, I don't do it just to look good. I do it to try and include all the people. So basically, when I'm going through the event, I randomly picked. Mm-hmm. You know, I look around and say, okay, you. When the time's right, I'll say that the person's name, and they'll come on for a second. I'll say, what did you think of that? It'll be like a little trick. Yeah. And all of a sudden, I'll say, okay, now that you're here, you might as well tell people who you are. I got 30 seconds.
10: Yeah.
11: So like a little commercial, right? So kind of advertising.
10: I love that. And your speakers were mesmerizing. And you know what? I was taking, you know me, I take copious notes, right? And I feel so very honored that I consider you are my coach, and I thank you very much. And you're also one of our sponsors for my group. I know, and I thank you very much for that. So we've been doing a lot of things together, and it's my pleasure to have you today to tell us about how to do this, about the book. I'm able to show the covers of the beautiful books.
11: Yeah, show the covers, and then I'll go through it quickly there. And
10: there's day one over there, Robert.
11: Day one, yeah. Day one, you obviously got myself. You got the co-host, Rosanne. Basically, what happened with him is he was one organizing the Zoom for me. He was doing the... You know, all the different mutes, and he had to play the different videos and everything that were supposed to be played at the right time. He was making sure that all the other people, like the speakers, were all co-hosts so they could share their screen. So he was making sure he had a big job. He had to be on his toes doing the whole thing. And that was 8-9 hours a day.
10: I know.
11: It was a long day, but I mean, I just loved it. So, I mean, then I had Serena Brown Travis up there. She gave a beautiful testimony of her story. She gave me a lot of credit, too, for helping her out. She was actually one of my students. You know, that's Les Brown's daughter there. I mean, who has the opportunity to say they actually coached Les Brown's daughter? That's a rarity. But, I mean, by the grace of God, I was allowed to do that. Got Armin Moore and one of my other coaches there. He's taught me a lot. He's done. This guy is fabulous. Absolutely fabulous. He went from $1.83 all the way up to $200 million in sales. Now he actually travels the world, not right now, obviously, because obviously you got the COVID right now. But when you look at the situation, he actually teaches people all over the world. Marketing is the number one strategist in the world with marketing. This guy here, Marcia there, he's a new guy. Bernardo is the first time I met him. Yeah, I gave him a chance on there, and we talked for quite a bit before that. I actually enjoyed his story. He had a little one die suicide when he was younger, so it helped change his life. It changed his life way around. He's in the real estate. He does a lot of speaking in Spanish, but he's trying to get into the English world. So I checked him out, and I said, you know, you're more than welcome to come on. So I let him come on, and he did a fabulous job. Laurie McNeil, McNeil International. I was just on a call with her right before this. She's actually another one of my coaches. Her and I are not only coaches, but we partner up on things. We're partnering up on different programs we're doing. We're giving some high-end coaching to different people, and we're letting them come in to get the media exposure at the same time. She does a lot of media. She's been in media 500 times a year. As myself, I'm probably maybe 125 to 130 times a year, all right, because I help brand people in their businesses and help brand them and go with that. Kyle Wilson, him and I did the book there. We co-wrote the book together with many other famous people. Now, some of the famous people is Lisa Hassa. She's the producer, and her husband's a producer, Big Bang Theory, Love Boat, and a few other ones. And you got Todd Stademeyer, the baseball player, the pitcher for when they won the World Series. Kyle Wilson happens to be Jim Rohn's ex-business partner over the time. Now, when I actually interviewed him, that was something I did differently that day. I actually interviewed him for 10 minutes first, right? And you'll see that on summits, people being interviewed. Mm-hmm. So I said, okay, well, I'm going to do something different. That's what I did different. And I also put some five-minute speakers on. Some of my students are doing exceptionally well.
10: Yes.
11: So in order to reward them, I want them to share the stage with all these fabulous people. So I had Alan Wade, Cindy Preston, they're a couple. They actually talked together when they were doing their stuff. It was amazing stuff that they were talking about with the resetting the mind and everything, the hypnosis and the mindsets of the emotions. If you guys are interested, get a hold of these guys, man.
10: Absolutely.
11: She's all about fitness, and she was up there. I was

0: You're running a stop sign.
1: So you got day two, you got the same two people up front. You got Bruce Sherman. This guy here used to be a seven-time media, and he said, he goes, Robert, he goes, I've been doing media for a long time, and I have a book out, but he says, I've never made the international bestseller. And I said, would you like to? He said, yeah, that would be amazing. So simply put, I said, here's what you do. You buy a chapter off me, I'll give you a good discount. You know, go in my book, and I'll make you an international bestseller. I do that all the time.
0: Yes, all I know.
1: You know, like a lot of people are memorized by that. How do you do that? How do you do it? I don't give the secret sauce away. You have to buy a chapter and become it.
0: Yeah.
1: Right. So he actually did. So he also won an award at my award ceremony, which I'm the first in Canadian history to ever do too. So it's another one I'm a first in history to do. Yeah. He's an 8-time media champion.
0: Wow.
1: Yeah. 8-time media champion. So he's well aware of what's going on with the media. I actually had him on one of my masterminds. I just did you were actually on there yourself when he was on last night. He was on there last night. So we did the mastermind last night. And you got Jennifer Gittimore, which is Jeffrey Gittimore's wife. Absolutely amazing. He's the one, the little red book on sales.
0: Okay.
1: So, I mean, she's really well known, New York Minute. I just thought she was fabulous. Absolutely fabulous. I talked to them all the time. I said, I would love to have you on my stage. She says, Robert, I'd be honored to. So, I mean, you got my buddy Tim Burt. Tim Burt, he's the CBS radio. He's been working with them for like 25 years at the time. He finally retired a bit from him. And basically what he does now is he teaches people, when you look at the billboards, that is your writing on the billboard holding you back, or is it actually making you and breaking you? Like, what's it doing for you? So he teaches people advertising, basically. So he'll look at your Facebook page or he'll look at your web page and say, you know what, this year is not really doing it for me. Could you think about changing it to this? He'll give you suggestions. Mm-hmm. He's an expert on it. His revenue has been like $550 million. You know, so obviously he's doing something right. He's had some top people in the world he's worked with. He got Lotus Roche from Lotus Roche. I don't even know what the other part is of it. Lois Roche and Knights or something like that. Fabulous speaker. She was great. She's actually the one that helped me bring in the people that interpreted the whole thing. So that was the fabulous part of all that. I loved it. Great person to work with. And she's got a great story in there, too. She talks about how she does things with the podcast, how she does things to move up the ladder herself. Danny Paulin, he's also known as Danny Z. Danny Z's the type of guy. He's a musician. He's a mentalist. He's all over the world. He works for Disney sometimes. He does all over things all over the world. Germany. He does a lot of magic. And you wouldn't believe this guy, man. He's absolutely amazing. I've had him at several of my events, and he just memorized the whole crowd. Satish, I actually had the honor to actually interview him. He's actually the CEO of Thick and Grow Rich. So we talked in great depth and different things about success and the different stuff that comes out of the success. And he just kept telling me how wonderful I was. And I mean, like, I was like, wow, this is kind of cool, man, because here I am talking to the guy, it's the CEO of Thick and Grow Rich. And I think he's a wonderful guy. And he's telling me he's watched me for the last year and just loves what I'm doing. Then you got the one and only Jack Canfield, right? You don't really need much of an introduction to Jack Canfield. Chicken Soup for the Soul has been out there for years. But I did tell him, I interviewed him too. He's actually still talking about me at different events with the Young Living there, which is the essential oils. So I've actually joined him, partnered up with him and that stuff there, and a few other people, you know, I'm grateful to be there. I'm grateful to be a part of it. And so now I basically put those 2 days, I transcribed it all into books, and now we're just doing the editing process. We did the covers, as you can see, and now we're just right waiting to get them out there. So it's been fabulous.
0: You're genius. I mean, like, that's why I say, and I don't use that word very often with people, but when I saw that going, I thought, oh my God, this guy, what a fabulous idea. And then you even have a program that, how many hours did it take for it to be transcribed? Because, you know, it was being translated. Now you're transcribing into the book. So how many hours did that take you?
1: So, let's put it this way. It was, the whole day was 9

0: hours and change. Mm-hmm. I had to go through and edit that myself from 7 o'clock in the morning to 3 o'clock in the morning. And that's 2 days worth. I did all of it, 2 days worth. I took out the Jibra talk and I just put it in with the speakers, none of the introduction or nothing like that. Yeah. So basically in the book is the chapters are going to be the speakers' names and then move on from there what they're going to talk about. Mm-hmm. So that took me, like I said, 7 o'clock in the morning to 3 o'clock in the morning. And I still didn't have the second part done. So the first part, what I did was I put it into an MP3. Mm-hmm. Right. When I took it off the iMovie, because I'm on a Mac, I took it off the iMovie. I made sure it was an MP3. So when it's an MP3, I just slide it over and transcribe it from audio to, right? So it actually did a really, really good job, to be honest with you. And you know what? Some people pay hundreds and hundreds or thousands of dollars for it. I honestly only paid $62 Canadian to have it done. That's one day. One day it looked pretty good. Mm-hmm. It wasn't too bad. I mean, there's some people with accents that it had a hard time registering and what it may be, but you know, overall, I mean, you get what you pay for, and you got to go do some extra work. So we have to do the extra work by the editing. So the editing process has started. I'm doing one, and my mother-in-law is doing the other. But, you know, at the same time, she's going to look at them both and make sure they're all there, because she does all my formatting and stuff like that, mm-hmm. too.
1: Mm-hmm. You know what? You're an amazing person, because you did this all on your own. I mean, you organized it. I mean, you're a great organizer. So if anybody wants to know how to run an online summit or go and learn how to write a book, you must sign up and have Robert as your coach, because he starts with the group coaching, first of all, which is 90 days, right? Can you tell us about the coaching?
0: I'm actually doing the 60-day right now. We're doing the 60-day. It's starting at the end of the month.
1: Yeah.
0: It's a 60-day cohort, basically. It's an intense one if you already got a business going. It's myself and my coach at the exact same time. So you're getting group coaching for the first one, the business one. The second one would be media. Then it would be like, it goes like that all the way through to 8 weeks. Mm-hmm. So you go every second week, you get a different one. It's either media or it's business. But at the same time, you also get two individual coaching calls each, myself and her. So you still get 4 coaching calls a month. And you also get 4 placements from her with the media at a higher end. And you also get 4 placements plus my podcast, which would be 5 placements through me to get you out there to higher end people that I would know to get you feed, to get you recognized through them. So you're looking at 9 placements.
1: Yeah.
0: You're looking at 8 coaching sessions individually. And you're also looking at 8 group coaching calls. And basically, we're charging $4,000 US.
1: Mm-hmm. Mm-hmm. So when you say placements, you mean being seen by the media, right?
0: No, there's a different, that's a whole different phrase from being seen by the media.
1: Okay.
0: You actually get a placement would be, okay, sometimes you want a podcast to be recognized by the podcast community.
1: Okay.
0: Sometimes people would like to be on, I wouldn't say Fox News, because mm-hmm. why would you be on Fox mm-hmm. News?
1: Yeah.
0: Maybe you're in a newspaper, or maybe you're in, these are higher end magazines. Mm-hmm. They're not mm-hmm. just the ones you would get in on the, you know, like at the dollar store kind of
1: yeah.
0: stuff.
1: Yeah.
0: These are more recognized that people would pick at a tier 2 or tier 3 mm-hmm. level. And if they're at that level, like 4 is Forbes. Mm-hmm. So 2 and 3 are really good. When people actually get to see you on the 2 and 3, mm-hmm. Actually just not too long ago, 2 weeks ago, I got a call, an email, so I had to phone in and see if it was legit, and it was, because they actually interviewed me. I'm actually being classified one of the top 100 Canadian professionals.
1: Yay! Well, you can
0: grab
1: it.
0: So I'm going in their magazine July 15th. They're going to send me a copy, so I'll show people the magazine. But yeah. I mean, it's nice to be recognized, too, I mean, for the hard work I do.
1: Yes, yes. I just find that's why I like your coaching style, the way you do business, because you're really trying to help other people rise to the level to reach their goals and greatness. I know myself, I mean, I've had the pleasure of working with you for 90 days, and I'm only starting to understand all that I can be doing now myself for my own business, taking it to the next level, right? We all need coaches. You have coaches. I have coaches.
0: I got 3.
1: Yeah, for sure. I've got a real estate coaches, and then I've got you for the business end of it, which is fantastic, right? So it's all fun. It's all fun. And I just watched mesmerized when you did your first event last year, and you were ill doing that. And again, you were ill for, you know, February the 15th when we won the Guinness World Records.
0: Yeah, I actually had the COVID, actually, COVID-19 actually at that time.
1: Yeah.
0: Now, the doctor didn't say that at that time I had it. He just said, it seems like you have a virus of some sort. So he gave me some medications. Mm-hmm. And when I went to the hotel, I went a little earlier. I cranked up the heat. I put a big jacket on. I put blankets wrapped around me, and I was still freezing. I was still freezing. Everybody else would come in there and said, wow, is it ever hot in here? You know, but I had the T-shirts and everything. I had arrived. So I had to go pick that up. I could hardly talk, so I had to have an MC to run my event, which was great. I mean, there were great people, the supportive people there. But, I mean, overall, at the end, I still didn't let that bother me. Mm-hmm. I was all body. My body, literally, my body was just going crazy with the pain. I was throwing up blood all day. I could hardly breathe. It felt like something was just weighing me down. And I had a headache. I was caught cold sweats. I was throwing up all day. It was awful, but I mean, I'm still there to help the people out. And like I said, here we are. I mean, we got the Guinness World Record.
1: You did. And 126 people were participants.
0: Well, that's the reason why. If you look at that, again, it doesn't say Robert J. Moore, right? I have the other one here, which does say Robert J. Moore on it. Now, what that is classifies me as a participant in the Guinness World Records.
1: Yes.
0: But I own the company, so it allows me to be the holder. So if I ever sell the company, that goes with it. Mm-hmm. Right. And the reason why I did it that way is because I don't want people to think, well, he's being selfish. Mm-hmm. Well, first of all, it's not about being selfish. Magnetic Entrepreneur Inc. is all about helping you guys out. It's all about upbranding you guys, getting you guys more recognized in an area that you could be more recognized in and be more focused on different areas. I help you get over the resistance. I get you on, you know, past that stuff. I show you the structure and I show you the foundation of your business and I make it work for you.
1: Yeah, you upbrand us. You're upbranding us. And what I think is the difference between you, and other people and other coaches is that, so we write a book, right? We get put in your book. I mean, I wrote my book before that, but that's nothing to do with it. We write a book and it becomes number one bestseller. And then you say to us, do you want to upbrand from there? And you will teach us in the coaching sessions how to do that. Well, there's no other person doing that. I mean, the way you do it, so you're so touchy-feely. You're always at all the coaching sessions. You're not passing us off to anyone else. And it's a group coaching. Plus, we have private coaching with you. Plus, we have all these other wonderful coaches there, like Bruce, Tim, Lori, you know, all these wonderful coaches. Yeah. I mean, it's a win-win. I mean, there's not enough words to explain until you're in it and you really see the difference between what you're doing as a speaker and other people are doing. It's a world of a difference, Robert.
0: I look at it this way. How many people are out there are international bestsellers? A lot.
1: Yes.
0: How many international speakers are there? A lot.
1: Yes.
0: How many people doing publishing? A lot. How many people doing events? A lot. Well, now what can I do differently to stand out?
1: Mm-hmm.
0: You know what I mean? Mine's doing things differently to stand out allows me to fill the rooms because of the different things I do. It allows me to communicate in an organic way with everybody that comes in. Nothing selfishless. You know what I mean? It's all just straightforward about you guys.
1: Mm-hmm.
0: Right? So it's about the student. I don't like to call people clients because I used to work as a therapist for 14 years and a counselor for 12 years. But I utilize those skills in my business today to help you guys grow.
1: Yes. Yes. That's what I'm saying. You're a teacher. You're a teacher. You're a mentor. Most people that are selling their courses are not teachers nor mentors. They're just business and salespeople. Big difference between you and them. Fantastic.
0: Well, I like to be able to be recognized in a different way. I appreciate that. Yeah.
1: Yeah. So when are we going to have the launch of the two books?
0: I'm hoping by the middle of next month because there's a lot of editing to do when you got 60,000 different words on. That's how much it was. Both days were like 60,000 words. So we're just going through that now. I'm on the first speaker. My mother-in-law, I think she's on the second speaker, or third speaker. We only just started, though. I mean, it goes pretty fast. And I usually like to give it 2 weeks before I launch it to let people know that it's being launched, let people know, you know, what's happening with it. And then I'll put a sale price on it, and then I'll let them both go to an international best-selling, you know.
1: Yeah. That's what's in store for all, for everyone who participated. And congratulations to the 5-minute speakers, because I know them. They're my colleagues in your coaching class. So I'm very proud of them. It's all good. You know, it's all good. This is all good.
0: They've done some wonderful things. I mean, I've worked hard with them, and I said straight forward that if you guys work hard enough, I'll get you up on there. So now the ones that are coming in now, this program now, I'm actually getting them. I'm going to be a co-host with them on a project. So they're going to get maybe 50, 100, maybe 200, 300 people, whatever they want. If they want 1,000, we'll work on getting 1,000 people to watch. If they only want 50 people in an event, we'll do 50. Now they could do a webinar, which is something totally different from an event, right? It just basically tells people what's going on, and you don't bring nobody in. You're just telling your product. You could actually do an event part of it, like the summit part, where you bring a whole bunch of speakers in. And you make a whole day about it, right? You could also do just pure teaching and just bring maybe one or two people in as a guest, and that's it.
1: Yeah. So there's different choice. There's different ways of getting known, and you can choose what your personal style is. And I think there's so many people trying to sell these courses of how to run online summits. All they have to do is come to you, Robert, and go into one of your mentoring sessions. You'll teach them because you've just done it.
0: I'll walk them through it. I walk them through it, and I'm the co-host of that. Yeah. I don't make the money off the summit. All right. My request is I speak. Right, so I'll speak at each one of them, but at the same time, I upbrand them by being there for one. And if they can't find the people to help get the people on the stage to actually speak, I can encourage them and reach out to some of my friends.
1: And you know what? Like summits can be pretty tricky. This was your first one. You did very, very well.
0: Remember behind me, this one here?
1: Yeah,
0: I did. The award ceremony, remember how big that one was?
1: Oh, yeah, absolutely.
0: That was a really big one. And, you know, honestly, I told my PR at the time, I said, here's what I'm going to be doing. And he says, do you know what you're getting yourself into? I said, yes, with not knowing what I was getting myself into. You know, but I pulled it off. I mean, 2 days was a bit hard on the feet because I was up there. I was hosting it myself, emceeing it, and everything. So. Yeah. But I mean, I still this part of it, the award ceremony, I have not held yet. That I'm looking at probably in November, hopefully when things open up a bit more.
1: Yes.
0: I'm only going to have maybe 50 to 100 people in a small room, you know, and then just we're not going to have speakers. We'll have entertainment. You know, maybe Danny Z or somebody like that will come in and do entertainment or music person or whatever, you know, whatever it may be. Pardon me, I got hiccups.
1: That's okay. Feel better?
0: I guess.
1: So that's going to happen in November sometime?
0: I'm hoping if things open up properly, yes. If not, I'll postpone it. But I've already got the winners put out there, but I'm going to have to reiterate the fact of, you know, hey, people might have forgot. We were voting before, so I'm going to have to bring that back in play a few months ahead of time.
1: Yes. So tell me, if someone wanted to get in touch with you, Robert, how can they get in touch with you?
0: You know what? If you Google Robert J. Moore, you're not going to miss it, especially on Facebook. You're going to see something that resembles the face you're looking at now on the average, or Magnetic Entrepreneur, Inc. on Facebook. Or you can go on YouTube, Magnetic Entrepreneur, Inc. 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You can't really miss me. I'm all over the place.
1: You are. And you're moving fast. You're on YouTube. You have a great YouTube channel. You've got tons of people there.
0: Yeah, subscribe. I'm actually just around 500 away from 50,000 on YouTube.
1: Excellent.
0: On Magnetic Entrepreneur Business page on Facebook, I'm like 40, maybe 41,000, I think it is.
1: You are. You are. Yeah, I realize that. So if someone wants to write a book with you, Robert, is another book coming up that they can slide in and be one of
0: the... Yeah, I do chapters and books, right? So what I do is, I mean, I had another person call me. They're actually going to be, they want me just to be their publisher. They already wrote their own book. I don't mind that at all. So they're just going to go through me and just be the publisher. And I'm going to help market them. And basically, I'm doing that way. But I also do chapters and books. So I'm going to put, hypothetically, it would be Magnetic Entrepreneur for the subtitle. Yep. And then that's what they write that. They got 2,000 words. I put a decent price in there. Right now, I'm doing a very good special. Normally, it's $1,500. But, I mean, lately, I've been doing, because of COVID right now, it's $97. Yep. So I'm going to be advertising that very, very soon. Mm-hmm. I did another one just before I moved. You guys are going to love this. So sometimes you think about ways to make money. Mm-hmm. And I said to my wife, I said, I'm not going to pay the $2,000 and change I want to pay for the moving. I said, I'll let other people pay. She goes, who the heck's going to pay? You're going to have to pay your own pocket. Right. And I said, nah, I won't pay. She goes, okay, he's lost it. Well, what I did was I put a book out there, Magnetic Entrepreneur, COVID-19, the lockdown. And I said, I'm going to put it out there for $97. Within a day, it was filled up.
1: Yeah, fantastic.
0: 20 people or 21 people. So there's $2,000 basically to help me move. Yeah. So, I mean, you got to think of leveraging ways. Here I am upbranding all these people that come in the book, because you guys may not have an understanding of one thing. Not only do I upbrand you, but because when you do a book with me, I always put something famous on the book. Mm-hmm. So someone that's famous always does a foreword. So on that book right there, John Shin. A buddy of mine, John Shin, did that for what that was, is he's the producer of Think and Grow Rich Legacy movie.
1: Oh, okay. Yeah. I didn't realize that. Okay.
0: So he's going on that book there. I also got the other book with you, the celebrity book. Mm-hmm. I know I'm going to charge $5,500 for that one.
1: Yeah.
0: You know, I mean, I don't really budge too much on the price unless you join in one of my thick programs. Mm-hmm. And then I let you have a chapter in that book to upbrand you. Or you could write a book with me personally for a price, right? That could be negotiable. I normally charge a good price for that, though, just to let you know. Sure. But, I mean, I do a whole bunch of things. I really do.
1: I teach
0: people how to do the best they can. I love teaching people.
1: I know. You're a teacher. You're a natural teacher. That's the one thing. And tell everyone, my audience, how many books you've written, Robert?
0: I just went through with someone last night, because we lost count. And we're at 36 books published. Mm-hmm. I think several just waiting. So 36 or 7, 38. I think by the end of this month or so, I think we'll be roughly 40-ish.
1: Yes, yes. I know you and I are doing one about real estate, so you know, I'm going to be pushing that with all my association members if they want to be included. Yeah. Maybe a book about real estate investors. So I'm slowly introducing it to everyone that they can come on board and write a chapter on that too. But
0: that's for sure. Yeah.
1: Yeah, it's a pleasure having you. I know you have to go now, but I'm going to have you back on again. And
0: no worries.
1: Thank you very much. I'm just going to show the covers again. Okay, this is the book show. I'm going to show here. This is book number day one. I'm just going to take myself off the screen. I don't need to be.
0: That is day one. Then you got day two. It was quite a nice experience. Very nice experience. So they're going to be out probably, I'd say, in the middle of next month, I guess. So it should be out in the middle of next month.

0: Okay, you can take the books down now.
1: Okay, it's okay. I can leave them. It's all right. I love it. So it's Maria Recruit here from All Things Real Estate and All Things Business. And it's been my pleasure to have Robert J. Moore, a world record holder, publisher, business coach, 5 times international award-winning author, speaker, Guinness World Record holder 2020, CEO, director at Rock Solid Talent Entertainment, and CEO at Magnetic Entrepreneur, Inc. Thank you so much for being my guest, Robert. I send you lots of hugs and kisses, and I look forward to touching base with you later on this week.
0: Yeah, no worries. Thanks for having me.
1: Take care. Bye-bye. Bye, everyone. See you later. Take care. Bye-bye now. Take care.

0: Feel that? That's the thrill of the Northern Super League. And it's back on CBC Gem, with six fierce clubs battling all season long for glory. From coast to coast, Canada's first professional women's soccer league is bringing the heat. 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
1: From CBC News, The World This Hour, I'm Peter Dock. We start in British Columbia.
2: This afternoon, many British Columbians are receiving devastating news from the South Okanagan.
1: Premier David Eby says his government is declaring a state of emergency. It's because of the explosive fire that swept into Summerland overnight and the fact conditions are so bad in the lower third of the province, there could be more fires like it.
2: Homes have been lost and properties have been destroyed. Some people became trapped as conditions changed and needed to be rescued. It remains a very dynamic and threatening situation.
1: The state of emergency will allow the government to implement measures quickly anywhere they're needed. Clifford Chapman has an ominous warning for people in southern BC. He is the director of operations for the BC Wildlife Service. Wildfire Service, sorry.
3: The conditions we face in BC right now, in particular in the southern third, are explosive. And we may see fires do what we saw on this fire last night. I cannot stress enough that the conditions we are facing right now are conditions that we have never seen before. If we recommend an evacuation order, now is the time to leave.
1: Clifford says without the hard work and cooperation of firefighters, pilots, first responders, and others, lives likely would have been lost in Summerland last night. He says firefighting planes became evacuation planes, and fire crews started knocking on doors, getting people out of the way of the flames. Clifford says there is more work to do today and in the days to come.
3: Today, we are focused on trying to build containment lines. We're continuing to do structure protection and structure defense. And as Premier Eby mentioned, we continue to do search and rescue efforts for those that are still behind the fire line.
1: While air quality warnings have been rescinded in Metro Vancouver and the Fraser Valley, other parts of the province are dealing with thick blankets of smoke and smog. Forest Tower with the BC Wildfire Service says crews are being exposed to that smoke for longer periods of time.
4: We do have respirators available for crews to use if they do wish to do so. Another element of sort of that protective gear that many years ago might not have been as necessary. Arguably any smoke inhalation is bad, but just the length of time and how much smoke people are exposed to. So it is a challenge from a health perspective.
1: There are now 104 fires burning across BC. South of the border in the state of Washington, the same extreme heat and high winds have sparked devastating fires near Spokane. Firefighters seem to be making some ground, but a suspected arsonist may have caused much more damage than originally thought. CBC reporter Steve Futterman has the latest there.
5: The fires continue to burn, but as extreme conditions begin to somewhat stabilize, firefighters are slowly getting the upper hand. The most destructive of the three major fires in Spokane, the Old Trails Fire, is now more than 40% contained. However, the destruction is widespread. Overall, more than 900 structures have been damaged or destroyed. In some areas, entire neighborhoods have essentially been burned to the ground. This woman could not believe what she saw when she returned.
6: I know I feel kind of more emotional just at seeing it. It didn't seem like it could be real, and it is real.
5: Meanwhile, the man authorities say started the Old Trails fire remains behind bars. In court documents, prosecutors say the suspect has admitted starting more than two dozen fires since last year. His attorney has asked for a mental competency hearing. Steve Futterman, CBC News, Los Angeles.
1: And in Washington, D.C., early this morning, the Senate confirmed Todd Blanche as the next United States Attorney General.
7: On this vote, the yeas are 50, the nays are 49. The nomination is confirmed.
1: There had been a weeks-long standoff between Senate Republicans and the Trump administration because of concerns over Blanche's jurisdiction over the U.S. Justice Department. Blanche has served as acting attorney general since his predecessor, Pam Bondi, was fired in April. And that is The World This Hour. Remember, you can listen to our podcast. We update every hour, 7 days a week. For CBC News, I'm Peter Dock.
8: Thank you. Join me as I uncover the future of real estate. 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And let's do a deep dive together into the connection between the World Economic Forum and the global real estate industry. 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I will discuss the impact of the forum's initiatives, policies, and global economic trends on the real estate market, covering topics such as climate change to technological advancements and their influence on the future of the real estate world. 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So join me tomorrow again, February the 15th, 2024, on 4680Q at 5 p.m. Eastern Standard Time. See you tomorrow. Bye for now.
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0: I say. Hi, I'm Jamie Poisson, and I host CBC's daily news podcast, Front Burner. Every weekday, we set out to have a conversation about the biggest Canadian and global issues that you want to know more about, from politics to culture to online stuff. We spend a lot of time on the show thinking about the best ways to have those conversations and searching for the smartest people to have them with. That's it. That's the sell. I hope you'll tune in.
1: From CBC News, The World This Hour, I'm Peter Dock. British Columbia Premier David Eby has announced a provincial state of emergency. It's to deal with explosive wildfires in the Okanagan region and fires elsewhere. Officials warn conditions in the lower third of the province are so bad, there could be more fires like the one that caused the evacuation of Summerland last night. CBC reporter Maurice Zeidler has the latest.
2: And we will do everything we can to keep people safe.
3: BC Premier David Eby speaking to media earlier this afternoon, telling reporters the fire in Summerland went off like a bomb yesterday. Eby spoke alongside other officials who said the Bald Range wildfire is unprecedented.
4: The conditions we are facing right now are conditions that we have never seen before.
3: That's Cliff Chapman, Director of Operations for the BC Wildfire Service. He says crews worked through the night to fight the fire and save lives, but conditions are likely to remain challenging for a while. Kevin Dunbar speaks for Emergency Management BC.
5: This is the largest evacuation event that we have seen this summer.
3: Dunbar says there are now more than 20,000 people across BC who have had to flee their homes, that the state of emergency will allow them to quickly put measures in place if they're needed, things like commandeering accommodations and imposing travel restrictions.
1: CBC's Maurice Zeidler is monitoring the wildfire situation in BC. Now, evacuee Shannon Bedford described the experience as she and her husband drove to safety.
6: It literally came in like a curtain, and then I pretty quickly realized that it was actually a fire up behind the mountain by our home. Like within a few hours, we were out of the house.
1: Evacuees have been told to head to Penticton. Suspicious fires have been popping up throughout the BC interior from the north Shuswap to Kelowna. Fortunately, local fire crews have been able to put out the flames before they spread. In one case, the RCMP and Kelowna have opened investigations into a series of fires in the Black Mountain area. One of them happened at the bottom of the driveway leading up to Colin McMeekin's cherry farm. His pickers jumped into action to put it out.
7: 2 minutes, and it would have been going through the grass up towards the barnyard and the building. I was very fortunate to have the pickers here.
1: Police are appealing for witnesses and anyone with dash cam video to come forward. In other news, early this morning, the United States Senate narrowly confirmed Todd Blanche as the next attorney general, despite concerns he will be too loyal to President Donald Trump. Blanche represented Trump in several criminal cases in the run-up to his 2024 re-election. Nick Harper has more from Washington.
8: This vote, the yeas are 50, the nays are 49. The nomination is confirmed.
9: After several weeks of uncertainty and wavering support, the Senate finally approved the president's pick for attorney general. Several prominent Republicans had signaled they would not back Todd Blanche's nomination. But support from holdout Senator Bill Cassidy, initially a Blanche skeptic, finally cleared the way for his approval.
10: This is not a referendum on President Trump. All considered, I will vote for Mr. Blanche.
9: Critics fear Trump's former personal lawyer will not show the impartiality needed to lead the Justice Department and may target opponents of the president. To help win support, Blanche dropped plans for payouts from the anti-weaponization.